So a full count, third consecutive batter to go to a full count. Rodriguez had an efficient first inning. This will be his 22nd pitch of this inning and his 30th overall. And a spin around, no throw to second. There was nobody at the bag. Lifted the front leg high and then just swirled around and chased Gable back to the bag momentarily. Three-two payoff. Runners don't go. The pitch, broken bat, pop up. It is dropping. Throw to second for one on to first. We're going to have a double play, but the umpire is going to rule that there was interference by Capel, the base runner. And so either way, it's going to be a double play, whether it was 5-4-3 or whether or not there was interference. And now Pedro Lopez talking to the umpire. That's Trevor Matthews. And Trevor Matthews is now going to walk over to the Oklahoma City pitcher and now the manager. And I think what the Isotopes might be saying is, should that be an infield fly rule? My guy didn't know whether or not it was going to be caught or not caught. And Trevor Matthews explaining to Scott Hennessy as the OKC players, four of them stand around. Fulford got jammed, and it was one of those like low pop-ups where you're not quite sure, is it going to be caught or is it going to be a one-hopper? Ended up being a one-hopper and a 5-4-3 double play. But is it going to be overturned? OKC players are hitting back onto the field. Is anyone going to get on a microphone? The ruling is going to be an infield fly rule. Or not. Hold on. Well, Capel is going back to the dugout. And Stevens is at second. Fulford's at first. And so there's not a double play. And the inning will continue. So maybe Capel is out on interference. The other runners advance. Now home plate umpire Jen Powell saying two outs, pointing to the scoreboard, which currently says one out, saying two outs. Nick Kent is the batter. And the first pitch is a line drive, base hit center field. Around third, here comes Stevens, and he's going to score. Nick Kent on the first pitch, drives in the game's first run. It's 1-0 Albuquerque. Fulford went to third on the play. And the batter will be Drew Avens. Well, that last play, that's one of those where one of the umpires needs to get on a microphone. They have a microphone to tell you, or the ABS, get on the microphone and explain. This is the ruling. This is why. Let everyone know exactly what we called and why. Drew Avens takes low ball one. Now the 1-0 pitch is low and inside, ball two. Haven's a lefty. Infield plays in the pole. Rodriguez sets 2-0 pitch. Fouled off. Out of play to the left and out of the ballpark. To the streets of the Bricktown District. And the county is 2-1. Runners take their leads. Kent at first, Fulford at third. And the 2-1 pitch is fouled back. Almost the exact same location. Out of the ballpark, it's 2-2. Avens has played a lot of games at this ballpark.

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4: We got some changes defensively for the Isotopes as Ryan Ritter has departed this game. He was shaken up when he was trying to bunt in his first at-bat, so he departs. Players moving all around the infield, which we'll get to here in a moment. Jack Mahoney's first pitch of the inning to James Tibbs III is a called strike on the outside corner. Jose Cordova has entered the game. He's at first base. And so Cordova will replace Ritter in the lineup. Next pitch is a swing and a miss. Mimio Machine moves from first base to third base. Chad Stevens moves from third base to second base. And Nick Kent moves from second base to shortstop. Nothing in two. The count on Tibbs, who takes high for ball. Tibbs homered on Sunday, his 22nd of the season, but it was his first home run since June 27th. He went an entire month and some change. Almost 6 weeks between home runs. Next pitch is outside for ball. And the count is 2-2. Pedro Lopez currently studying his lineup card as he talks to Luis Lopez, his bench coach. Next one for Mahoney is a called third strike on a look-in fastball in the outside corner. First K of the game for Mahoney. So here is Alec Thomas. As we started to tell you a little bit earlier when he was in center field, played a lot for the Diamondbacks in the 2023 postseason. 17 games in all he played for them, hit four home runs as the D-backs went to the World Series. He got designated for assignment this year on May 8th by the D-backs. Left-handed hitter hits a slow roller up the first baseline, and it rolls foul. Strike one. Dodgers picked him up in early June. He reported to Oklahoma City on June 3rd, so that was almost a month after he had been DFA'd. He has now played 46 games for the Comets. He's played really well, a .300 batting average. A speedy guy. Powerful at 5'9", 175 pounds. He probably weighs more than 175. Power speed combo, and now the 0-1 pitch. Take in low, and it's 1-1. Three consecutive multi-hit games for Thomas. And now the 1-1 is way inside for ball two. This is the ninth year as a pro for Alec. Originally a second-round pick out of Mount Carmel High School in Chicago, Illinois. That was back in 2018. Next pitch. Bouncy ball fair down the third baseline. It was slowly hit, but Machine so far off the line he couldn't get to it. Thomas hustling to second and makes it, but Amador didn't pick it up cleanly. So that's just a slowly hit ball, 80 miles an hour off the bat. machine had no play on it. Amador tried to pick it up with his

0: glove and muffed it. And I think Thomas is going to get the second anyways. Now here is left-handed hitting Hyesung Kim. This is his second year in the United States, his 10th year as a pro. And Kim takes low and outside ball one. January of 2025, signed a three-year deal with the Dodgers. He had been overseas in the Korean baseball organization, the KBO. Next pitch is grounded foul down the first baseline. Kim was really known for his defense overseas. He won three consecutive fielding awards while playing four different positions, shortstop and second base. Question was always whether or not he was going to be able to hit enough when he comes to the United States. He was in the big leagues for almost 2 full months earlier this year with LA. Swings, lofts it in the air to left field. Amador coming in now, sprinting in, gets there, makes the catch. And there's two away. Isotopes Baseball brought to you in part by the New Mexico Public Regulation Commission. They remind everyone to call 811 before you dig, at least 2 full business days, regardless if your business is small or big. It's simple, it's free, and most importantly, it is required by law. 1-0 Isotopes, second inning. Runner at second with 2 outs, Ryan Fitzgerald the batter. And he takes a first pitch breaking ball for a called strike. Fitzgerald, one of the few players on OKC's roster that has spent the entire season at AAA. And he swung the bat well. 0-1 pitch is a ground ball snagged by Mahoney on the mound. Runs halfway to first, underhand flip, side retired. Good reflexes by Mahoney. No runs, one hit, no errors, one left on base. We head to the third, 1-0 Albuquerque. Leading Oklahoma City here on the Isotopes Multimedia Network.
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0: Pitching change for Oklahoma City as we start the third inning. It's a bullpen game for the OKC Comets, and they have right-hander Bobby Miller who takes over on the mound. It's a 1-0 Albuquerque lead. And Miller will face the top of the Isotopes lineup. Adiel Amador will lead things off. Bobby Miller has been on the injured list since the start of the season, March 22nd. Right shoulder soreness. And so he is one of at least 4 to 5 different injured Dodgers pitchers who we might see this week. First pitch is a breaking ball to Amador that's taken for a called strike. Now the turn of the right-hander's next pitch is very high. Miller wearing uniform number 28, blue socks all the way up to the knees. Starts with the hands together right around the belt as he gets the sign. From the windup, his pitch way inside with that fastball. 97 on the radar gun. The count is 2-1. Miller was the Dodgers' first-round pick in 2020. He was selected 29th overall. This is his second appearance on a rehab assignment. 2-1, fastball taken, called strike. That was 99 miles an hour. When he pitched at Salt Lake a few days ago, it was his first appearance since September 21st of 2025 at Tacoma. The 2-2 is taken for a ball. It was a big curveball. Catcher Alfonso was ready to throw it around the infield. Didn't get the call. Did not challenge it. Count is full, 3-2. And now here comes the payoff. Hopped up, left side, foul territory. Coming over is Freeland. Goes from grass to dirt, makes the catch, uses his right hand to brace himself up against the netting. And so Amador is retired to begin the third inning. Well, at one point, Bobby Miller was one of the prized prospects, not just the Dodgers organization, but the entire sport. He started the 2022 Futures game for the National League. Now here is Jose Cordova, his first at bat. He replaced Ryan Ritter. And first pitch is a called strike. Ritter appeared to take a ball off fingers as he was trying to bunt in the first inning. Remained in the game defensively, but then after the top of the second, departed. Cordova took over for him defensively. Now this is his first at bat. He swings and foul tips it. It's 0-2. When Miller was a rookie with the Dodgers in 2023, he went 11-4, 3.76 ERA. He was the first American-born Dodger rookie to earn 10 or more wins since Tim Belcher did it way back in 1988. His pitch fouled off to the right out of play. Named to the Baseball America All-Rookie Team, he started Game 2 of the Division Series against the Diamondbacks. But he has had a ton of injuries that have prevented him from being able to take the ball on a regular basis since then. 0-2 fouled off to the first base side. Miller made 13 starts in 2024, was tagged an ERA of 8.52, two appearances last year with the Dodgers. And now the next 0-2 is a little bit low. The count is 1-2. Last year, Miller was moved to the bullpen. Ended up making 21 appearances as a reliever for the Comets last year. 1-2 fouled off the top of the ballpark, and bounces back down to the first row and then to about the sixth. So again, this is just the second outing all season for Bobby Miller. And his 1-2 pitch is a wave and a miss. Got him with a curveball. First two hitters retired here in the third inning. Albuquerque's leading 1-0 over Oklahoma City. And now here is Vimeo Machine. There's only a trio of Isotopes players who have ever faced Miller. Vimeo Machine takes the first pitch for a ball. Machine has never faced him. Amador, Fulford, Ritter, Stevens, and Zach Veen, all three at bats. And that's it. Ritter just a part of the game. Veen's up in the big leagues. Here's the 1-0. Breaking ball, spins it in there for a called strike. And now the latest for Miller. That one's high and outside. Make it 2-1. Isotope's only run of the game scored on a Nick Kent RBI single in the second inning. We're in the third now, two outs, nobody on. 2-1 pitch, fouled off, out of play, behind home. It's 2-2. Miller went two innings in that outing last week at Salt Lake, which is probably in the neighborhood of where he's going to go today, depending on his pitch total. Another 2-2 is a rollover ground ball to the second baseman. Gobbled up by Kim, sets his feet, throws on to first, and it's a clean inning for Bobby Miller. Nothing across for the Isotopes. Home half of the third coming up next. It's 1-0. Albuquerque leads Oklahoma City here on the Isotopes Multimedia Network.
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3: It's a 1-0 Albuquerque lead over Oklahoma City. Home half of the third inning about to get underway. Shadows covering just about the entire field. There's an area to the left of right fielder Charlie Condon toward the line that's still in the sun. All the players currently in the shadows where they are positioned. Alicier Alfonso, left-handed hitting catcher at the plate. First pitch takes all the way. It's a fastball for a called strike on the outside corner. Noah Miller on deck, then top of the order, Alec Freeland. Machine at third base, one step on the grass, way off the line. And Jack Mahoney's pitch is in the dirt for a ball, 1-1. Mahoney has retired 6 of the first 7 hitters. Struck out one. And now his 1-1 pitch. Fastball missed outside. Ball two. Alfonso was in the big leagues with the Dodgers from July 4th through August 4th. And only got 27 at-bats. Only appeared in 12 games during that month in the show. 2-1. Bouncing ball to the first baseman. Big hop fielded by Cordova. Flips to the pitcher covering. And one away. Time now for Ultra Moments in Isotopes History. It's presented by Michelob Ultra. That's a superior light beer. It's brewed for those who understand that it's only worth it if you enjoy it. Got some good memories from this day starting in 2022. It was on this day in 2022 when about an hour, maybe 2 hours before first pitch, Wynton Bernard was scratched from the starting lineup, and all of us thought, oh my goodness. Is it because he's going to the big leagues? And the answer, as it turned out, was yes. Here's Noah Miller, a lefty, taking a called strike. The manager of the Isotopes at the time was Warren Schaefer. He's now the Rockies manager. He called a team meeting after batting practice and made the announcement in front of everyone that Wynton Bernard was going to the major leagues. Next pitch is a called strike, an emotional moment. Earlier in the day, Jonathan Daza injured his shoulder, and that had us wondering when we saw that. Is Daza going to go on the injured list? Is someone going to get called up? Is it going to be Wynton? And then what made the moment is when Wynton realized, I need to call my mom. I got to tell my mom. 0-2 pitch, bouncy ball up the middle. That one sneaks into center field for a base hit. It looked like Mahoney was going to reach for it and try to make the play himself, then didn't. Thought his second baseman could make the play. Chad Stevens was playing too far over into the hole and couldn't get to it. And so Noah Miller is aboard with a one-out single. And then as Bernard was trying to talk to his mom, his teammates, Brandon Gold and Reagan Todd, they kept saying, you have to FaceTime her. Just be patient. She has to see your face. You have to FaceTime her. And eventually, they got the technology working so that Wynton could see his mom's face. Here's Alex Freeland taking low. And then those two teammates, Reagan Todd and Brandon Gold, were filming Bernard as he was talking to his mom. Extremely emotional, lots of tears. That video went viral. As Wynton was talking to his mother, Janet. Next pitch is outside for ball. It was the next day that Wynton made his major league debut, and when the video went viral, really it stayed viral for weeks. And then the Isotopes went out on the field and they defeated Reno 8-4. Coco Montes, Alan Trejo both drove in 4 runs. A day I will never forget. Throw to first base, close, ooh, very close, but Miller is back in there safely. Two and zero the count on the leadoff hitter Freeland. And the pitch. Fouled straight back. It's one run on three hits for Albuquerque. No runs, two hits for Oklahoma City. So we will not have a no-hitter. On this day in 2018, the Isotopes came extremely close to their first no-hitter. We were in Fresno, a team that is no longer in the Pacific Coast League. 8 innings, 0 hits by the Fresno Grizzlies hitters. 2-1, way high and outside. And then Garrett Stubbs doubled to start the ninth inning and end what would have been a combined no-hitter. Sam Howard, 4 innings. Yancy Almonte, 1 inning. Carlos Estevez, 1 inning. Brooks Pounders, 2 innings. And then Scott McGuff was trying to close out the combined no-no. 3-1 up the middle, off the leg of Mahoney, over to the second baseman, Stevens, who flips with his glove to first for the out. And Mahoney is limping around the field right now. That'll go 1-4-3 in the scorebook, but how is Mahoney, as Miller got to second base, he's walking around trying to put some pressure on it and walk it off. Trainer Hoshi Mizutani greeting him on the top of the mound along with manager Pedro Lopez. He's behind the mound right now, hands on his hips. Talking to Chad Stevens a little bit. Just nodded his head yes. Let's see if they'll have him throw one or two to test it out. I'm not sure where it hit him. He has not pointed anywhere. Fulford behind the plate. Mahoney, a deep breath, and well, the first pitch was really high. He says, okay, one more. And came off the bat at 105.6. Now a second test. And that one he got in the strike zone. Thumbs up, says he's all right. And he just pointed to Vimeo Machine of where it got him. Below the knee, kind of the inside on the left leg, so that's the plant leg, just below the knee on the inside part of the leg. That's definitely going to leave a mark. 1-0 Isotopes leading, third inning, runner at second, two out. Zach Earhart the batter. First pitch hit high in the air to deep left field. Sprinting back is Amador, and that one is gone, way gone. On a first pitch curveball, Earhart times it his 16th home run of the season, and it's a 2-1 Oklahoma City lead. Well, that's not a bad idea there by Zach Earhart. First pitch, after the pitcher took one off his leg, and just ambushes him. Got a curveball almost right down the middle, maybe a little bit below the absolute middle of the strike zone. And now here is Ryan Ward. First pitch, line drive, base hit left field, a low line drive. So back-to-back hitters ambushing Mahoney on the first pitch. And that was another one that was pretty much right down the middle. It would be only natural if you're thinking after you took a line drive off your leg. Just want to make sure that I'm throwing strikes. Well, threw too good of strikes. Now James Tibbs III steps in. First pitch is way inside for a ball. Hoshi Mizutani doesn't normally stand right next to manager Pedro Lopez, but he is right now, so that they have a close eye on Mahoney. Pitching coach Craig Bjornsson just to the left of them, although Bjornsson's talking more to the hitting coach than anybody else. Here's the 1-0. It is a called strike. Evens the count. Ward takes his lead at first base. He'll go every once in a while. Sneaky speed, 7 stolen bases this year. Pitch is low. Now the count is 2-1. That is also the score, 2-1, Oklahoma City on top. Mahoney sets, here's the pitch. Driven in the air down the left field line. It's got some slice to it, though, and it slices just foul. That had home run distance, a dangerous ball. Mahoney got away with another pitch that got too much of the middle of the strike zone. And the count is 2-2. Mahoney struck out Tibbs looking to start the second, trying to get him to end the third inning right here. The pitch near the back foot. Tibbs gets out of the way, and it's a full count at 3-2. Ward will get a head start at first base. Cordova holds him on. He runs, the pitch is grounded foul to the first base side. The first base coach, Tyler Hollow, jumping out of the way. Among those on the coaching staff for Oklahoma City, David Dahl, former Isotope and former Rocky. Dahl is one of the two hitting coaches for the Comets. Throw to first. It's off the glove of Cordova, and Ward just now realizing it, hustling down. There's a throw. Here's a play. Tag is not in time. Close play. Let's see who the air goes to. That pretty much went right off the glove of Cordova. Yeah, E3 on the first baseman missing the pickoff attempt. Tried to apply the tag before the ball was in the glove. Cordova nearly threw him out. Another 3-2 pitch. She is low ball four. So Tibbs walks. So since the ball went off the leg of Mahoney, home run, single, walk. And the batter will be Alec Thomas. And the pitching coach, Craig Bjornson, heading out to the mound. He is not with the trainer. This is just a baseball conversation. Giving you some notes about this day in Isotopes history. Isotopes won a game a couple of years ago, 24 the year. It was a zany game. They were down 3-0. They were up 5-3. They were down 10-5. And then they scored 12 unanswered runs. Isotopes won 17-10 over Sacramento. Luis Montero had a big week. Capped off a Player of the Week performance with 4 hits, 3 RBIs, 3 runs scored in that one in 2024. 2019 was the final game for Dom Nunez before he got called up to the major leagues. It was low rider night, and Nunez hit a walk-off home run. First pitch hit in the air, way down the left field line, foul. Bangs off the red brick structure and is angled toward the foul pole off the bat of Alec Thomas, strike one. Isotopes won the game 6-5 there on the walk-off home run by Dom Nunez back in 2019. Next day he was in the big leagues for the first time. 0-1 pitch. Way inside and low. Evens the count at 1-1. I remember talking to Dom about that, and he said that every time that the Isotopes had a mariachi game that year, he just so happened that he wasn't in the lineup, and he was so excited to play in a mariachi game. Switched his walk-up music that game. 1-1 is fouled back. Switched his walk-up song to an artist by the name of Gerardo Ortiz, and the song Quien Se Anima brought him some good vibes and a walk-off homer to end it, 2019. 2-1, 2 out here in 2026. And the 1-2 pitch. Missed low and inside. Now he got deuces wild all over the place. Two balls, two strikes, two outs. Two on, two have scored in the inning. A 2-1 Comets lead. And Mahoney's pitch. Taken low and away, trying to change up. And the count is full. Ward at second, Tibbs at first. They'll get a head start. Big moment of the game right here. The payoff. Foul off to the left, way out of play, out of the ballpark. That was just straight fastball at 96 miles an hour. This will be the 28th pitch of this inning. Here comes. Fastball. Bouncer up the middle. It is gloved by Kent from his knees. Throws to first and got him at first base. Nick Kent, right side of the infield, spinning to field it and didn't get a lot on it. Got enough, a one-hopper, and the side is retired. Two runs, three hits, one error, two left. We go to the fourth inning. It's a 2-1 Oklahoma City lead over Albuquerque here on the Isotopes Multimedia Network.
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3: Oklahoma City has taken its first lead of the game. 2-1 the score for Albuquerque as we start the fourth inning, middle third. That's a nice game here from Chickasaw Bricktown Ballpark. Jose Rodriguez went the first two innings for the Comets. Bobby Miller on a rehab assignment, a 1-2-3 third inning. First pitch here in the fourth to Charlie Condon. Is taken outside. Slider miss, ball one. Condon scorched a ball to the warning track in center field, caught by Alec Thomas in his first at bat. Now the 1-0. Ground ball off the end of the bat to the shortstop, fielded cleanly by Miller. Throws on to first, got him. And the leadoff hitter retired. By the way, shortstop Noah Miller and pitcher Bobby Miller not related. And they are not related to the Isotopes relief pitcher Ryan Miller out of the bullpen right now. Now here's Connor Capel. Capel doubled in his first at bat. Connor's the designated hitter tonight. And first pitch. Fastball taken, called strike. 97 on the radar gun from Miller. Miller out of the windup, and his next pitch is taken outside for a ball. Nice at 1-1. Infield plays capable of pull. 1-1 pitch to the lefty is high and outside. Bobby Miller played his college ball at Louisville. attended McHenry West High School in Illinois, McHenry, Illinois. And drafted out of high school, did not sign, went to college instead. 2-1, he's grounded just foul down the first baseline. Two and two on Capel. One out, nobody on. And now the right-hander's pitch on the way. That's a breaking ball just beyond the back foot. That's a ball, and the count is full at 3-2. Now the payoff on the way. Fouled off, left side out of play. Just a little bit of sunshine on the faces of the dozen or so fans on the Berman right field, on the billboards at the very back of the ballpark. That's about it. Otherwise, everyone else is in the shadows. One out, nobody on. Here comes the payoff pitch. That's a ground ball to the left side. Fielded by the shortstop, Miller. Throws on to first, got him. Back-to-back groundouts to short. Noah Miller, very good defensively. He is the younger brother of Owen Miller, played for the Isotopes last year. Two Miller brothers got to play against one another six straight games last year. It was about this time of year. These days, Owen in the Cubs organization at AAA Iowa. Now with two outs, nobody on, here's Chad Stevens. First pitch, fastball low and outside, ball one. Hardly any wind at the moment. A 1-0 pitch. Is a ground ball to the shortstop again. Fielded by Miller, throws on to first. Three up, three down on three ground outs to the shortstop. And the Isotopes go down in order. Middle of the fourth inning, it's a 2-1 Oklahoma City lead over Albuquerque here on the Isotopes Multimedia Network.
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3: 2-1 is the score. Oklahoma City leads Albuquerque as we start the bottom of the fourth. Zach Earhart, two-run homer, accounting for the run scored against Isotope starter Jack Mahoney. He's at 53 pitches. Hesung Kim, left-handed hitter, will start things off here in the fourth. And Mahoney's first pitch is taken in the dirt for ball one. Kim retired on a flyout to left in his first at bat. He's batting sixth today. Here's the 1-0. Very high, ball two. Kim has played 43 games for the Dodgers. This is his 59th at AAA Oklahoma City this year. Now the 2-0 pitch. Hit high in the air to deep right center field. Condon sprinting after it. He's not going to get it. And that one is gone. Just snuck over the wall. Hyesung Kim with his second home run for OKC, his third overall this year. And it's a 3-1 Comets lead. Well, he got a cut fastball that was right on the inside corner. And he opened up the hips and turned on it right center field. Hit it 399 feet. Ryan Fitzgerald now the batter. A swing and a miss on a first pitch cutter down and in. So the Comets with a pair of home runs accounting for their three runs. Here's the 0-1. Fastball taken outside for a ball. OKC has been scoring a lot of runs lately. Six or more runs in 12 of their last 13 games. Last week they scored double digits in four of their six at Salt Lake. 1-1 pitch is taken for a called strike. Well, they have had some high scoring games against the Isotopes this year. I feel like the Isotopes pitching staff just has so many different members now than even a month or 2 months ago. I don't know how much the numbers from earlier in the season really matter. Next pitch is way inside for ball. That said, Oklahoma City has scored 13 runs three different times against the Isotopes this year. Then they had a stretch in May, 12, 17, 10, and 20 runs scored in four straight games. 2-2 is pulled to right. Condon coming over, dives, and he did not catch it. A one-hopper gets up, throws to second, close play, and throw got away from Kent. Backing up machine. And Fitzgerald has got himself a double on a ball that Condon came oh so close to catching. That was the first base umpire, Evan Johnson, who had to make the call from near first base. Ooh, I just got to look at a replay. That sure looked like Charlie caught it. I mean, he thought so. He's holding up the glove to show the umpire and then has to get up and throw to second. Again, based on the replay I just saw, it sure looked like it was in Charlie's glove. Alicier Alfonso now the batter. First pitch is taken for a called strike. To be fair to the umpire, that's an extremely difficult call to make. Next pitch is just outside for ball to make it 1-1. That's one of those where if this is Major League Baseball, there would be a review. 1-1, hit in the air to right field. Going out is Stevens. Still going out, coming in is Condon. Condon goes in with a slide. It kicks off his glove toward first base. Chad sprinting after it to pick it up. And stopping at third base is Fitzgerald. So it's a bloop single this time in front of Condon, and there's runners at the corners. It looked like that time it was a feet-first slide by Charlie. It looked like it was maybe in the palm or maybe even just a little bit in the pocket. And then as soon as it hit, the glove hit the ground is when it squirted out. Well, if you're just joining us in the bottom of the third inning, Isotopes starter Jack Mahoney took a ground ball off his leg, carried it over to the second baseman who made the play. And since then, OKC hitters, coincidence or not, teed off on him. Here's Noah Miller swinging a foul straight back. Since that ball went off his leg, homer, single, walk, a diving play by the shortstop, home run, double to Condon, single, bloop, single to Condon and right. And here's the 0-1. Hit very high in the air to right center field. Condon and Avins going after it. It'll be Avins, the center fielder. He makes the catch. Runner at third tags. Runner at first is not. It's a sacrifice fly. Scoring is Fitzgerald. Two home in the inning. It's a 4-1 OKC lead. So there's the first out of the inning. Now Mahoney and the Isotopes looking for a double play grounder. This is Alex Freeland, top of the order. He's 0 for 2. He's the one who hit the ball off Mahoney's leg. First pitch is taken, a called strike. Got him just below the knee. Looked like on the inside part of the left leg. And the 0-1 pitch taken for a called strike. Right on the outside corner, it's 0-2. Freeland using his timeout. Now he's ready to hit. Freeland, two stints with the Dodgers himself this year. Almost everybody on OKC's lineup tonight, at least briefly in the big leagues with the Dodgers this year. Throw to first, and back with a dive is Alfonso. Freeland had two different stints, made the opening day roster, stayed there until May 11th, and then from May 27th through July 28th with the Dodgers. Not a whole lot of playing time, even when he was up in the show, 72 games, but not a whole lot of at-bats. 0-2 pitch is low. Freeland hit 231 with the Dodgers, 271 at Oklahoma City. Alfonso retakes his lead, a very cautious lead at first base. And a throw over to first base anyways. He's back with a head first dive. Outfield straight away. And the 1-2 pitch taken inside for a ball. County is 2-2. Alfonso doesn't take his lead until the last moment. He's barely off the bag. Then he kind of jumps towards second, bounces up and down sometimes, trying to distract the pitcher. Not much that time. The pitch fouled back. And it's still 2-2. Oklahoma City manager Scott Hennessy loading up the lineup with five left-handed hitters and three switch hitters, including Freeland. So there's only one righty-on-righty matchup for Mahoney. That's the guy on deck. Next pitch is popped up left side. On the infield, it's the shortstop Kent. Makes the catch, stepper two before the outfield grass. So now there's two outs, and Zach Erhard heading to the plate. Four runs on seven hits, no errors for Oklahoma City. That's the Dodgers AAA affiliate. One run, three hits, one error for Albuquerque, the Rockies AAA affiliate. And here is the aforementioned Zach Erhard. Fly out to right, then a two-run homer. Mahoney's first pitch. Fastball missed outside low, ball one. Second baseman Stevens plays way up the middle. Mahoney comes set. 1-0. Fastball taken, called strike. And And it's a 1-1 count. Mahoney has only walked one tonight. I chatted with him after his Isotopes debut last week. Here's the 1-1. That's pulled down the line, fair, pass machine, and that one heads all the way to the wall. Here comes Alfonso toward third base, and he'll be held there. Throw goes into the cutoff man, Kent. So Earhart's got his second extra base hit, a stand-up double. And that was another hard hit ball, 101.4 off the bat. I was about to say about Mahoney, he mentioned in the interview that he said no one wants to play behind a pitcher who's not throwing strikes. He said he's trying to fill up the zone. And he doesn't walk a whole lot of batters. And this Oklahoma City lineup, which is very good, a lot of talented hitters, they have been aggressive against him. And they now have 8 hits. Here is Ryan Ward. First pitch, a swing and a foul straight back. Ward not having the type of season he had last year when he was the MVP of the PCL. Of course, the counting numbers are not going to be there because he has not played as many games at AAA this year, but the overall average on-base slugging, while good, not quite the same as a year ago. 0-1 pitch is hit in the air right center field. Avens going over, reaches up, and runs it down. Drew Avens takes away extra bases from his former teammate Ryan Ward, and that ends the inning. But the Comets strike for 2 more runs. They did it on 4 hits, no errors, 1 left. We have completed 4 full innings. 4-1, Oklahoma City leads Albuquerque here on the Isotopes Multimedia Network.
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3: The biggest deficit of the game for the Albuquerque Isotopes as they come to bat fifth inning. They are trailing 4-1 to Oklahoma City. Bobby Miller on a rehab assignment has retired all 6 batters that he's faced on 29 pitches. 4 ground outs, a strikeout, and a foul out. He'll face Braxton Fulford here in the fifth, righty on righty. First pitch is a big curveball, spun it in there for a called strike. Nick Kent on deck, then Drew Avens. And here comes the 0-1. That's in the dirt for a ball. Avens the count at 1-1. Isotopes entering play with a record of 59-55, 4 games above 500. Here's the 1-1. That's outside in low ball 2. It's been a long time since the Isotopes had a winning record this late in the season. You have to go back to the final game of the 2013 season for the last time the Tubs had a winning record this late in the year. The 2-1. Ground ball off the leg of Miller, who hustles over to try to pick it up. Underhand flips to first. It gets away from Tibbs. Fulford on his way to second base. is going to make it at least a second. Now he's on his way to third. The throw from Tibbs is a one-hopper offline. And Fulford gets to third base. And now the trainer's going to go out to look at Bobby Miller. And Miller immediately says, I'm okay. Thumbs up. Trainer's starting to walk out. And well, he's going to walk all the way out, even though Miller has said, I'm fine. That's going to go as a hit and then a throwing error. I think Miller is just pointing to maybe the hamstring just below the right knee. Well, Oklahoma City was able to get to Jack Mahoney right after a ground ball got him in the leg. Let's see if the Isotopes can do the same to Bobby Miller. Nick Kent steps in. Well, there's already some activity in the OKC bullpen. This is probably going to be Miller's last inning no matter what anyways. First pitch, Kent swings, drives it in the air. Center field and deep, sprinting back is Thomas. Long way, won't get it. Landed on the warning track, one hop the wall. And that's going to bring in Fulford. Kent stops at second, an RBI double. Isotopes now trailing 4-2. And once again, swing at the first pitch after the pitcher gets hit. May not be completely focused. Maybe he's thinking about the leg. Maybe he's just trying to throw a strike instead of throwing a really good strike. Maybe the velocity's down a tiny bit. Let's see if Avens follows the same pattern. Drew steps in. And the first pitch. Thought about a bunt, takes high, ball one. Avens played 461 games here for Oklahoma City. 2021 through 2024. Now the 1-0 pitch is ripped foul down the first baseline. That was a low line drive that was smoked. It was 106.3 off the bat.

0: Let's see if he gets a fastball and whether he can turn on it. 3-1 the count. Miller, a long look at second. Four for dancing around the pitch. Fastball is inside. Ball four. Second walk issued by OKC's pitchers tonight. First and second. Nobody out. Here comes Adiel Amador. Isotopes trailing 4-2. And this will be the second time through the lineup for Miller. Amador singled to center, then he's fouled out to third. Switch hitter from the left side. First pitch is bunted foul behind home for strike one. Isotopes Baseball brought to you in part by Xfinity. Hey, Isotopes fans, get in the zone with coverage that will not strike out. Xfinity delivers game-winning Wi-Fi that's locked in at one price for 5 years. Xfinity, imagine that. I like that idea by Amador. Third baseman Freeland was not all the way in. Now he's about even with the bag, just behind the infield grass. 0-1. Taken for a ball. That was close. Changeup was just a little bit low. Amador, very good eye. Amador exaggerates, keeping up the back elbow high. And now the 1-1 pitch. En route. Taking outside, ball two. There's nobody out. Kent at second, Evans at first. Here's the 2-1 pitch. Breaking ball, missed outside. Tried a big curve. Crowd starting to get on the umpire a little bit. On the computer, agreeing with all of the decisions that Jen Powell has made this inning. None of them have been challenged, but I get access to see what the screen looks like, and all of them were definitely outside the strike zone. 3-1 pitch, Amador swings, line drive, left center field gap, that's down for base hit, and that's going to bring in Kent for sure. Thomas cuts it off, his throw goes to second, Amador feet first slide is in there safely, it's an RBI double, and the Isotopes now trail 4-3. And here comes Scott Hennessy, the Oklahoma City manager. This has all the makings of a pitching change. Yep, indeed. Just pointed to the pen. Breaking the action here in the top of the fifth. Albuquerque now trailing 4-3. Second and third, nobody out. This is the Isotopes Multimedia Network.
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0: The new pitcher for Oklahoma City is right-hander Ryder Ryan. He takes over with Albuquerque batting. The Isotopes have scored two in the inning. They trail 4-3 to Oklahoma City. He had second and third, nobody out.

out. Ryder Ryan is the older brother of River Ryan, who was traded by the Dodgers as part of the Tarek Skubal deal on August 2nd, 9 days ago. They were both pitching for Oklahoma City earlier this year. They both appeared in the same spring training game a couple of times. Again, Ryder, the one on the mound, is the older one. This is his 11th year as a pro. Originally drafted by the Cleveland Indians, as they were known at the time, 2016, 30th round out of the University of North Carolina. Jose Cordova at the plate, second and third, nobody out. And first pitch is taken low, ball one. Cordova took over in the game defensively in the second inning. And this is his second at bat. Ryan Ritter trying to bunt his way onto the first inning. Had the ball hit his fingers on his right hand. 1-0 pitch is popped up behind home. Alfonso giving it a look, and it was playable. It landed on the dirt in front of the netting. So Alfonso maybe didn't see it. It wasn't super high, but it was catchable for sure. No one's more upset than Alfonso that he didn't make that catch. So new life for Cordova. That should have been an out. It's not an error, but that's one of those it's a play that should be made. If it lands on the dirt behind home, you got to catch that. The 1-1 is grounded foul to the third base dugout. And the count is 1-2. Isotopes don't have a whole lot of options on the bench. Zach Veen called up. Connor Norby called up. Brian Betancourt's been shaken up. And the 1-2 pitch is a ground ball to the right side. This one is gloved by Kim Spence. Throws the first covering as the pitcher got him. A run scores, and this game is tied 4-4. I'll tell you what, Hee-Sung Kim had to go a long way to get to that one. James Tibbs, the first baseman, might have even gone further to not get it. And Kim, 3 Fielding Bible Awards last 3 years in Korea, was able to snag it, spin, and throw accurately to the pitcher covering. Infield's going to come in now with one out. Vimeo Machine, the batter. First pitch is taken high, ball one. Miller, the shortstop, plays pretty close to the bag at second. Everyone else is a step away from the infield grass. 1-0, and the machine takes a called strike. It looks like Machine, after every pitch, is talking to the third baseman, Freeland. It could be that he's kind of reading the swing of Machine and trying to figure out where to position himself. He's moved quite a bit over from the bag now, closer to home and to the left of second base. 1-1 pitch. Is a bouncing ball to second, gloved by Kim. He'll throw to first base. Holding at third is Amador. I think Amador made the right decision there. It was hit right at Kim. And I think he's going to be out if he tries to score. So the infield in works. And now with 2 outs, it's up to Charlie Condon if the Isotopes are going to score any additional runs. They have plated 3 to tie it. It's 4-4 here in the 5th. Of course, the infield can back up with 2 outs. First pitch from Ryan. Taken, called strike inside corner. River Ryan had an abbreviated start at Albuquerque April 15th. Was quite effective. 4 innings, 1 run allowed. 0-1 pitch is a ground ball foul to the third base side. A chopper. Amador and Pedro Lopez both ducking as it went their direction. Ryder definitely a reliever at this point in his career, but was asked to go first in a bullpen game back on April 15th. Pitched really well. Missed some time with a
back injury this year. Also was PCL Pitcher of the Week in the month of June. 0-2 is just outside for a ball. As when Oklahoma City played Charlotte in some interleague action, 6 2/3 scoreless over two relief appearances. Retired 20 of the 23 batters he faced, was named Pitcher of the Week. Here's the 1-2, taken low. Charlie lays off that changeup, and it's a 2-2 count. Ryan has not thrown Condon a fastball. Slider, changeup, slider, changeup. Here's the 2-2 pitch, way outside in the dirt. Always the sign of respect from a pitcher to a hitter. When you have him down 0-2, and then the next thing you know, it's 3-2 because you're trying to get him to chase. And Charlie way too disciplined to do so. Those were not competitive pitches. Here's the payoff. Grounded foul to the third base side. Condon out in front of that slider. Still has not seen a fastball this at bat. Like a lot of ballparks in this league, Oklahoma City Comets do not employ anyone to pick up the foul balls down the lines. No ball boys, ball girls, ball dudes, so infielders and outfielders have to do so, which considerably slows things down. Another 3-2 pitch is fouled off, this time to the first base side and out of the ballpark. We are at twilight now. Sun has set here in the central time zone. Wind has picked up a little. This will be the eighth pitch of the at-bat. And here it comes from Ryan. And that's fouled off the front foot of Condon, who will slowly, gingerly walk away and try and walk that one off. All six games here in Oklahoma City will be night games. Tomorrow and Thursday will get started at 5:35 Mountain Time. Then 6:05 Mountain Time Friday and Saturday. And 5:05 on Sunday. Condon steps back in. 4-4 tie game, top of the fifth. Go ahead, runs at third. Still Adiel Amador over there. 3-2 payoff. Line drive, right center, struck well, but there to make the catch is Zach Earhart. Went over at a good angle, and he makes the catch. Side retired, but the isotope strike for three runs. They did it on three hits, one error, and one left on base. Halfway done here from the Sooner State. 4-4, Albuquerque and Oklahoma City are tied here on the Isotopes Multimedia Network. New Mexico.

0: nice.
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5: We have a pitching change for Albuquerque. It's right-hander Blake Adams. His first one out of the Isotopes bullpen tonight. He enters with the game tied 4-4. Bottom of the fifth, starter Jack Mahoney departs, and it'll be James Tibbs III who will greet Adams from the stretch. First pitch is a ground ball right to the second baseman. Stevens stays low, fields cleanly, throws accurately. One pitch, one out, begins the fifth inning. Well, the Isotopes pitching staff has a number of names now where I got to double and triple check to make sure I say things correctly. We have two different guys with the last name of Adams. We have two different guys with the first name of Mason. We've got a starter named Jake, another starter named Jack. And those are all just pitchers. This is Blake Adams, 25-year-old from Springdale, Arkansas, 13th round pick, 2022. Alec Thomas, a lefty, takes outside ball one. The line for Jack Mahoney, 4 innings, 8 hits, 4 runs all earned, 1 walk, 1 strikeout, gave up 2 home runs through 77 pitches. Next pitch, he's popped up very high into the twilight. Shortstop Kent backpedaling, and he's called off by the left fielder Amador, who makes the catch. That's 2 quick outs on 3 pitches. Isotopes Baseball is brought to you in part by Allied Universal. Speed matters on the field. Integration matters in security. Allied Universal connects people, technology, and services to protect what matters most. Hesung Kim, the batter. First pitch is low and inside for ball one. Kim fly to left, and then a home run to right center. Left-handed batter. 0-1 pitch is outside for a ball. Adams comes set right around the letters. His pitch is hit in the air to left field. Amador didn't move. Now he's backpedaling, still backpedaling. Jumps and makes the catch from the warning track. A bit of an adventure that time from Amador, but he ultimately hauls it in. And the Comets go down in order on 6 pitches. We go to the sixth inning, 4-4. Albuquerque, Oklahoma City are tied here on the Isotopes Multimedia Network.
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5: It is now the sixth inning here at Chickasaw Bricktown Ballpark, opening game of this six-game series. For Albuquerque, the Rockies affiliate, 4 runs, 6 hits, 1 error. Oklahoma City, the Dodgers affiliate, 4 runs, 8 hits, 1 error. Both the teams started their respective affiliations in 2015. And here's Connor Capel, first pitch high and outside, ball one to left-handed hitter. Ryder Ryan came on, the runners at second and third, nobody out. Did allow one inherited runner to score, but got the next two outs without permitting any additional runs. His 1-0 is low. And the count is 2 balls and no strikes. It was between the 2014 and 2015 seasons when the Dodgers left Albuquerque to come here to Oklahoma City. Isotope's new affiliate became the Rockies. That was a year in which there were 6 of the 16 teams in the Pacific Coast League ended up with new affiliations. A's went from Sacramento to Nashville. Giants went from Fresno to Sacramento. Here's the 2-0. And that is hammered in the air to right field and deep. Back goes Earhart. Track wall. You can tell it goodbye. A line drive home run from Connor Capel. That's his first one with the Isotopes this year, and he's given the Topes a 5-4 lead. Well, Capel had a really good stretch with Double-A Hartford when he hit 6 home runs in a 3-game stretch. That's his first one in 29 games with the Isotopes. He got a fastball that was up in the zone, upper third. 105.1 was the exit velocity, 374 feet the distance. There's Chad Stevens. And he takes low for ball one. And with that home run, that means the Rio Grande Credit Union will donate another $30 to Special Olympics of New Mexico. Rio Grande Credit Union is your New Mexico Credit Union. 1-0 pitch is a called strike outside corner. Second lead of the game for the Isotopes. They led 1-0. They trailed 4-1. Now leading 5-4. And the pitch hit in the air. Center field. Alec Thomas drifting over toward left center. And the center fielder's got it. One away. And Stevens just missed that. That was a slider right down the middle. Now here is Braxton Fulford. He's 1-for-2. Ryan into his windup, and the first pitch is fouled back over my head and out of the ballpark for strike one. Of the windup, here comes Ryan's pitch. Taking called strike. That was a slider that kind of backed up on him. Ended up in a good location though, fooling Fulford, inside corner. Now the 0-2 from Ryan is in the dirt low. That time he didn't do as much of a high leg kick. Did a little bit more of like a slide step home, which you might do trying to prevent a runner from stealing second. I think he did it to try to alter the timing of Fulford. Good idea, but he missed drastically with his location. Now back to a higher leg kick. 1-2 is hit extremely high left field. Backpedaling is Ryan Fitzgerald, edge of the warning track, and makes a two-handed catch just in front of the warning track. Fulford, a towering drive. And so now with two outs, it'll be Nick Kent. Kent has two different RBI hits. A line drive single in the second inning, an RBI double in the fifth inning, which went to right center. And first pitch, taken in the dirt ball, one. In the Isotopes bullpen, right-hander Jeff Criswell is warming up. Criswell here on a Major League rehab assignment. We are expecting Jaden Hill to join us as well at some point this week on a rehab assignment. Here's the 1-0. Fastball taken, called strike. Righty on righty, 1-1 pitch. Taken low. Alfonso trying to frame it. Home plate umpire Jen Powell not fooled. Two balls, one strike to count. Kent trying to start a two-out rally. The pitch is low and away, ball three. Now the 3-1 on the way. Kent takes a called strike. And the count is full. Back to Connor Cable, who hit the solo homer to begin this inning. In all, he hit 12 home runs in 64 games at AA Hartford. So that's pretty good pace. Just connected on his first home run here with the Isotopes. 3-2, chopper off the plate to third. Coming in, Freeland has to wait. Bare hands, throws, and got him. What an adjustment and what a throw by Alex Freeland to get Kent and end the inning. Bunch of good defensive plays for both teams tonight. One run, one hit, no errors, nobody left for the Isotopes. We go to the bottom of the sixth. It's a 5-4 lead over Oklahoma City here on the Isotopes Multimedia Network.
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3: New pitcher on the mound for Albuquerque is right-hander Jeff Criswell. He takes over here in the bottom of the sixth inning. Albuquerque has just taken the lead 5-4 over Oklahoma City, opening game of this six-game series. Time now for Malibu Moments in the Major League / Minor Leagues. This is really going to be more like Malibu Moments in the Korean Baseball Organization. Doesn't really roll off the tongue like Malibu Moments in the Majors or Malibu Moments in the Minors. But it's brought to you by Malibu Rum, and I want to tell you about Sam Hilliard, probably the greatest isotope of all time, and what he accomplished last month overseas. First pitch of the inning from Criswell to Ryan Fitzgerald, though, is taken just outside for a ball. Sam Hilliard was named the MVP for the month of July. They call it a most valuable player. Really, it's a player of the month. You get it. It's the best player. And it was significant. Here's the 1-0 pitch that is grounded foul down the first baseline, because it's the first time that a foreign batter has received the award in 6 years. Sam signed with the KT Wiz in the offseason. Now, there's been foreign batters for other teams, but in terms of Sam's new team, the KT Wiz, they've never had a foreign batter get that monthly award in 6 years. And they do an interesting way of voting. 1-1 is outside for ball. In the United States, monthly awards are just decided by the commissioner's office. But in Korea, it's a combination of votes from the press and also fan votes, which I learned today as I was looking this up. 2-1 from Criswell. He is in the dirt for ball. Hilliard received 22 of the 35 votes from the press corps, and he received 16.5% of the fan votes, a total of 39.67, and that was enough to win the monthly award overseas. Way to go, Sam. Here's the pitch, taken high, ball four, and Fitzgerald has drawn a leadoff walk. So that was Malibu Moments in baseball, brought to you by Malibu Rum. Imagine you're on a vacation, sun on your face, sand on your feet. That is how you feel while sipping a Malibu cocktail. Sip easy, enjoy Malibu responsibly. At least here, Alfonso now the batter. After the leadoff walk issued by Criswell, Alfonso switch hitter from the left side. Machine way up on the infield grass. First pitch, bouncy ball up the middle. Fielded by shortstop, goes to Stevens for one on to first, double play. Well executed. That was a play in which Kent has got to make a quick decision. He was just behind the bag. He could have run to second. Instead, he saw to the corner of his eye that Stevens was heading that way, and he led him perfectly where Chad could field it, or catch it, I should say, and then throw across his body for the double play. Extremely well executed. Now there's two outs, nobody on for Noah Miller. First pitch is low and inside for ball. That double play brought to you by Malloy Los Lunas. For each double play, you can save an extra $5.05 on any vehicle at Malloy Los Lunas. They have six automotive brands for you to choose from. They're located south of Isotopes Park off I-25. 1-0, ground ball, base hit right field. Noah Miller's got a clean single right in between Stevens and Cordova. And now top of the order for Alex Freeland. There's an Alec and an Alex. This is Alex Freeland. Freeland is 0 for 3. Deep fly out to left. Then a ground out, then an infield pop-up. First pitch, he takes a called strike. The last time that Criswell pitched anywhere was July 17th. Here's the 0-1. A swing and a miss. That was the Friday after the All-Star break. Pitched two innings for the Rockies against the Reds. Gave up two runs. Shoulder didn't quite feel right afterwards. Went on the injured list a day or two later. Criswell coming off Tommy John elbow surgery that had him miss all of last year. This year on a rehab assignment from single A to double A to triple A, then reinstated off the injured list and optioned to triple A. Briefly in the middle of June for two appearances, then back to triple A. Runner goes, pitches low, no throw down to second by Fulford as Miller steals second base. So all total, three appearances for Criswell in the majors. This is his 17th with the Isotopes, his 21st overall, including single A and double A. Miller's got a huge lead at second. The pitch is a ball hit in the air to right field. Charlie Condon's tracking it. He's right there, makes the catch, and the side is retired. No runs, one hit, no errors, and one left on base. We have completed two-thirds of tonight's game. Albuquerque still the lead, 5-4 over Oklahoma City here on the Isotopes Multimedia Network.
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3: On to the final third of tonight's game here from Chickasaw Bricktown Ballpark. Lights are now taking full effect. 5-4, Albuquerque leading Oklahoma City. Both these teams came into tonight's game having won 10 of their last 12. Sherland in first place in the second half of the PCL race. Oklahoma City in third place, 4.5 back. Albuquerque tied for fifth place at 7 games back. First pitch of the inning, Drew Avin shows bunt, takes low and inside, ball one. Ryder Ryan, two innings in relief. Allowed one inherited runner to score and gave up a solo homer to Connor Capel last inning. That's the difference in the game right now. 1-0 is another ball that Avins was showing bunt on. Back-to-back sliders going down and in. Based on the angle of the bat, looks like Evans wants to drag it with him to the first base side where James Tibbs is playing back. Third baseman Freeland is about even with the bag. Next pitch is called strike outside corner. Two and one on Evans. Now he's fly to right and walked. And here's the pitch. Ground ball sharply hit right up the middle. Hits off the side of second base and caroms more toward right center. Evans sprinting for second. Throw from Thomas. He is not in time. Great hustle by Evans. When the ball hit second base, it took it into a different direction. And he was able to hustle his way to a double. Now here's Adiel Amador. He's 2-for-3, fourth time through the lineup now. Corner infielder's coming in. And first pitch is taken low, ball one, but it'll be challenged. Nacier Alfonso thinks this one should be a strike. And the verdict is indeed a strike, so the call gets overturned. The 0-1 pitch to Amador. After a long set, here it comes. This one's hit in the air to left center field. Sprinting over and back is Fitzgerald. He gets to the spot and makes the catch. Evans is tagging, testing the arm. The throw is a one-hopper, a high bounce, and Evans gets in there safely. And Evans is... I don't know if he's out of breath or whether or not he hurt his hamstring. Pedro Lopez has got his right hand on Evans' right shoulder. Drew's reaching in like the hamstring area. Maybe it's just the way that he slid that it's a Charlie horse. The infield's coming in. Evans just now starts to take his lead. Slowly walking off the bag at third. Jose Cordova at the plate. And first pitch. Swinging a foul, dribbles behind home. And even still reaching to the back of his right leg as he takes his lead. And the 0-1 pitch is a ground ball to the left side. Evans holds. Miller fields. Throws to first. Now Evans sprinting home. Here's a throw. Head first slide. Safe. Drew Evans is safe. It's an RBI ground out. And the Isotopes have taken a 6-4 lead. Well, that is just some textbook base running there by Evans. And he slid head first, by the way. The bat was right at home. So he's sliding head first right where the bat is. And again, he waited until the shortstop Miller threw to first, and then he broke home. And now with two outs, the batter is Vimeo Machine. First pitch, a wave, and a man strike one. I mean, that was just complete hustle all the way around the bases. Hustled his way to second, tagged up to get to third on a ball that most guys are not going to. And then just smart hustle base running to score. 0-1 pitch is taken outside. Those are just the types of just like smart heads up base running plays that I just love watching. That's all effort. 1-1 pitch. Taking called strike on Machine. And the count is 1-2. Pitch was technically just below the strike zone. Machine did not challenge it. Vimeo rarely challenges any calls. Now the 1-2. Grounded foul to the first base side. Isotopes trailed 4-1 after four innings, scored three in the fifth to tie it, one in the sixth for the lead. Now they've extended the lead 6-4. 1-2 pitch to Machine. Is a slow bouncer to the first baseman. It's fair for now. Then it goes foul, just foul. And when Tibbs picked it up, just outside of first base. Machine has new life on a ball that initially looked like it was going to end the inning. This will be the sixth pitch of the at-bat. And here comes, way high and outside. And it's 2-2. Ryder Ryan into his windup in the right-hander's pitch. Down looking, called third strike. Near the outside corner, and that ends the inning. But the Isotopes manufacturer run, Drew Avens does. One run, one hit, no errors, and nobody left. Time to stretch, middle of the seventh. 6-4, Albuquerque leading Oklahoma City here on the Isotopes Multimedia Network.
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3: 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Blas Castaño, the new pitcher, and the PitchCom device is not working in his cap. He's listening and testing in as Braxton Fulford walks out to the mound and pressing buttons. We're going to need a new speaker, I believe, unless it just needs to be recalibrated. Fulford looking into the dugout to see where the backup speaker is. Well, while they get that figured out, we can let you know about the Isotopes pitching so far tonight. Jack Mahoney started four innings, four runs all earned. Blake Adams, a scoreless fifth inning, just six pitches needed. Jeff Criswell on a rehab assignment, a scoreless sixth inning. It was a 12-pitch inning for Criswell, so the relievers have been very efficient. Well, looks like they got it. Speaker working. That will count against a mound visit for the Isotopes. They still have three remaining. And the hitter is Zach Earhart. He has homered and doubled. First pitch bunted to the third base side. Charging in Machine. Bare hands and has no play. A bunt single for Earhart. Tell you what, I got respect for Earhart's decision making, because it was in the third inning right after Jack Mahoney took a line drive off his leg. Then Earhart ambushed him on the first pitch with a home run. And then here, Castaño coming in, maybe the mind distracted, trying to figure out the pitch calm, the speaker, drops down a bunt right away in a good location. Machine was back just enough. And now a balk is, wait, was it a balk that was called? Ward has got his hands up like, what's going on? So there's barking going on. And the crowd is really getting into it, especially right behind the Isotopes dugout. Castaño sets, first pitch is a huge swing and a miss on a changeup. Castaño looks over his shoulder at Earhart, who takes his lead. More deep in the box, here's the pitch. Hit in the air, left field. Coming in is Amador. He's there to make the catch. Earhart goes back to first base. Let's see, was Ward heads back toward the third base dugout. All right, he doesn't go close to Castaño. I don't know if there was any kind of bad blood and trash talking or what, but Ward put his hands up in the air like, what's going on here? Which is why I initially thought maybe there was a balk or something. Now James Tibbs the third at the plate. He takes low ball one. Castaño got into it in his last outing. That was at home against Sugarland. Hit two batters in the inning, got ejected. The 1-0 is a called strike. Isotopes leading 6-4. Bottom of the seventh. Castaño sets. And the pitch. Taken outside for a ball. And it's 2-1. Glass glove up against the chest. Bends down dramatically. Left elbow against the left knee as he gets the sign. Then straightens up. Runner goes. Pitches outside for ball. Four first throw. One hopper. Tag is not in time. A close play. Kent's applying the tag. But a stolen base for Earhart. That's his 18th of the season. Earhart takes his lead. Tibbs is 0-2 plus a walk. Castaño's pitch is taken high. That's ball four. And so now there's 2-1 out and Fulford's out to the mound. This time just to talk baseball and maybe try to make sure that Castaño's emotions are at the right level here. It's just Fulford and Castaño, just those two. And the batter will be Alec Thomas. Thomas has doubled, grounded out, and flied out. A 6-4 Isotopes lead, bottom of the seventh inning. First pitch is taken just low, ball one. Castaño looking for a double play grounder. Isotopes turned one in the sixth inning, last inning. The pitch very high and outside. And it's 2-0. Castaño was reinstated off the injured list by the Rockies. Optioned back down to AAA. Again, he had been pitching on a rehab assignment. So he just becomes a standard minor leaguer. Both runners go. Throw goes down to third. Here's the tag. They safe is the call. Whoa, I thought he was going to be out. Earhart might have gone off the bag, and Machine did not keep the glove on him. Instead, he looked at the umpire who said safe, and the runner at first, Tibbs, who initially was going to go as well, stopped. And Earhart, his foot came off the bag. If Machine had kept the glove on him the whole way, then he would have been out. So the count is 3-0. There's runners at first and third with one out. It's the loudest the crowd has been into it. The pitch. Taking called strike outside corner. Tying run is at first. Go ahead run is at the plate. 3-1 pitch. Missed way inside and low, ball four. And so a bunt single, two stolen bases, two walks, bases are loaded. And the batter will be Hesung Kim. And the Isotopes are going to get some action going to the bullpen as fast as they can. That's Castaño trying to find the strike zone. And pitching coach Craig Bjornson was about to come out to the mound and then did a U-turn. I think it's because the Isotopes, yeah, they only have one. They only got one left, so they didn't want to burn the final one. Bjornson got called back to the dugout immediately. No, don't go. Castaño stepped off. That counts as a disengagement. Now Kim at the plate, and time called by whom? By the umpire. Kim wasn't quite ready after Castaño had stepped off. Now Castaño comes set. And first pitch. Way inside. That is ball one. And the frustration for Castaño is evident in his body language after these pitches lately. It's 1-0. Fouled off behind home to even the count at 1-1. There's a group of about a dozen OKC fans right behind the Isotopes dugout, first base side. They're on their feet. And they're really trying to get on Castaño. The pitch. A swing and a foul tip into the catcher's mitt. And the count is 1-2. And now Kim is walking back to the dugout. Let's see. New bat. And he... I don't think that he broke the bat, but he was given time to go get a different bat. All right. One ball, two strikes, one out, bases loaded. This bottom of the seventh certainly got very heated and intense. The pitch taken low, and it's 2-2. Action in both bullpens. Castaño sets. 2-2 pitch. A swing and a miss. Struck him out. Got him with a sweeper near the outside part of the plate. So now there's two outs. And Pedro Lopez coming out of the Isotopes dugout. And he points to the bullpen. We're going to have a break in the action for this pitching change. It's a 6-4 Albuquerque lead over Oklahoma City. We are in the bottom of the seventh, and this is the Isotopes Multimedia Network.
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3: New pitcher is left-hander Evan Shaver. He takes over bottom of the seventh for the Isotopes. You got bases loaded with two outs. And Shaver trying to get this last out and strand all three runners. He'll face Ryan Fitzgerald. So manager Pedro Lopez wants the lefty-on-lefty matchup. And there's three straight switch hitters that will follow Fitzgerald. Shaver just came off the injured list Saturday. Pitched 1 1/3 scoreless in his first outing back. He had taken a line drive off his ankle a couple of weeks before. And Shaver's first pitch is a swing and a miss. Good slider, strike one. Zach Earhart's at third. He reached on a bunt single. James Tibbs is at second. Alec Thomas at first. Both those guys reaching on walks. Here's the 0-1 pitch. Taken outside for a ball. And it's 1-1. All three runners take their leads. Not too big for any of them, especially Earhart at third. The pitch taken low, smothered by full for the ball in the dirt. Count is 2-1. Fitzgerald has grounded to first, a double, and then a walk. On the double, it sure looked like Charlie Condon caught it. Umpire said that he short-hopped it. Here's the pitch. A swing and a miss. Challenged him with a fastball and got it by him. Fastball was up in the zone a little on as well, and Fitzgerald couldn't time it. Comets have stranded five runners on base tonight. Shaver trying to make it eight left on base. He's got the sign. And the 2-2 pitch. Bouncing ball to the right side. Fielded by Stevens. Throws on to first. Side retired. And Evan Shaver able to get the Isotopes out of the jam. No runs, one hit. No errors, three left on base. We head to the eighth. 6-4, Albuquerque leads Oklahoma City here on the Isotopes Multimedia Network.
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3: It is now the top of the eighth inning. Albuquerque Isotopes, a two-run lead, 6-4 is the score. And trying to get a little bit more breathing room here against the Oklahoma City Comets, who have brought in right-hander Griff McGarry. Charlie Condon will lead it off for the Isotopes here in the eighth. OKC is out hitting ABQ 10-8, but again, the Isotopes lead 6-4. Righty on righty, McGarry out of the windup. First pitch way outside into the left-handed batter's box. Ball one. Condon is 0 for 3. He's hit the ball hard twice. Nothing to show for it from a hit standpoint. 1-0. Hit in the air. High in the air to deep center field. Thomas going back. Sprinting back. Jumps. He couldn't get it off the base of the wall. At least a double for Condon. Takes the turn. Right fielder slipped. And Condon will take the turn and then immediately stop at third base. So Charlie Condon with his seventh triple of the season. Well, it bounced far enough off the wall that the center fielder Thomas was not going to get to it. And then when Earhart slipped going after it to pick it up and right, or the right fielder coming over into center, made me think for a moment Charlie might go all the way around the bases. Now the batter is Connor Capel. Capel is 2 for 3. His solo homer in the sixth inning gave the Isotopes the lead. He's trying to extend the lead. And McGarry will work from the windup. First pitch, very high. Alfonso had to jump out of his crouch and reach up to his left into the right-handed batter's box to snatch that one. Gary into his windup. Now the 1-0 pitch is fouled straight back. McGarry has pitched for two different AAA teams. Lehigh Valley, 5 games. This is his 25th with Oklahoma City. Combined 5.61 ERA. Opponents hitting 180 against him. A lot of strikeouts and a whole lot of walks for McGarry. 1-1 pitch. That is outside for a ball. McGarry, in roughly 26 innings, has struck out 36, and he's walked 38. My goodness. 2-1 pitch. Is lined in the right center field gap, and that ball is down. It goes all the way to the wall. Condon scores. Capel's got a double, and he's thinking triple. Sprinting for third. Relay throw. One hopper is offline. Back-to-back triples for the Isotopes to start the eighth. And their lead is now 7-4. I'll tell you what, Connor Capel's had himself quite the night. And he's got 3 extra base hits. I don't know if he's going to get another at bat, but if he does, all he needs is a single for the cycle. Chad Stevens steps in. Infield comes halfway in. First pitch is high, ball one. Not playing back near the outfield grass, not playing up near the infield grass. About exactly halfway in. Next pitch is a called strike. Chad Stevens tonight, walk, ground out, fly out. And the 1-1, way outside. That's a ball to make it 2-1. Isotopes now at 10 hits.

0: doubles, two triples, a home run, and three singles. Here's the pitch. It's taken low. Tried a big sweeper. And it's 3-1 now on Stevens. McGarry out of the windup. His pitch. Taking called strike near the inside corner. And the count is full. Biggest gap is left center in the outfield. Infield just barely playing Stevens to pull. Here's the payoff. Way outside, ball four. So another walk issued by McGarry this year. Puts runners at the corners for Braxton Fulford. A 7-4 lead for the Isotopes, and the pitching coach heading out to the mound for Oklahoma City. The Isotopes and Safehouse have teamed up on a pair of refreshing canned cocktails with a baseball theme. There's the Watermelon Walk-Off that's made with Taylor Genuine Vodka, Watermelon and Lemonade. The Mariachi Margarita features Silver Tequila, Lemon, Lime, and Orange Liqueur. 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Pitching coach David Anderson heads back to the dugout. First and third, nobody out. Braxton Fulford, the batter. And the first pitch from McGarry is taken, a called strike. A sweeper near the top of the zone. Infield back now looking to turn two. Right side of the infield, wide open. Next pitch way in the left-handed batter's box. A great block by Alfonso. He dove after that one to his right. Well, McGarry has been wild this year with the quantity of walks, but just the location of where he has missed in this inning has been extreme. Now the right-hander's 1-1 pitch. Fulford swings and fouls it straight back. Had a good rip at that one, just missed it. One and two the count. Fulford is 1-3. And here's the pitch. And the dirt blocked by Alfonso. Good block. Keeps the runners from advancing. The one hit that Fulford had, it was a hard comebacker off the leg of the starting pitcher. Actually, it was not the starting pitcher. It was off of the rehabber, Bobby Miller. Miller then tried to throw him out through wild lane. Fulford got all the way to third. That ignited a three-run inning. Here's the pitch. It's taken low. And the count is full, 3-2. And that's really what got the ice. That really turned around the game. Three runs in the fifth inning tied it. Since then, three more have extended the lead to 7-4. Runner goes from first. It gets away from the catcher. Not far enough for the runner at third to advance. Capel gets back to third as the throw went there. So Fulford walks. Stevens will not get a stolen base because it's ball four. But he's now at second base. And the batter is Nick Kent. Kent RBI single, RBI double. And then third baseman Alex Freeland made a really good play, a bare hand, to throw him out in his third at bat. On the windup, first pitch. Taken low, ball one. A lot of pitchers don't like working from the windup when there's a runner at third. Gary doing it with the bases loaded here. Definitely feels way more comfortable in the windup than the stretch, clearly. 1-0 is low, ball two. Although whether it's the windup or the stretch, he is struggling to find the zone. 2-0 the count. And here's the pitch. Way outside, gets away from the catcher Alfonso. All the runners will advance, scoring easily as Capel from third. And now it's an 8-4 Isotopes lead. Well, Alfonso has done an admirable job of blocking a lot of balls that were in the dirt and very high in this inning, and you eventually keep throwing them in the dirt and the catcher's not going to be able to block it for you. And this might be the last batter for McGarry. OKC's had a reliever warming up. 3-0 pitch is high, ball four. So that is three consecutive walks after back-to-back triples began the inning. And here comes Scott Hennessy, the Oklahoma City manager. Coming out of the third base dugout, we'll have a break in the action for this pitching change. We are in the eighth inning. The score is now Albuquerque 8, Oklahoma City 4, and this is the Isotopes Multimedia Network.
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0: New pitcher for Oklahoma City is a tall lefty by the name of Ronan Kopp, 6'7", 240. He's from Baldwin Park, California. Turned 24 years old a couple of weeks ago. And he inherits the ultimate jam. Bases loaded, nobody out. Isotopes have scored two in the inning. Albuquerque with an 8-4 edge over Oklahoma City. On the top of the eighth inning. Kopp is the fifth pitcher of the game for the Comets. Drew Avens at the plate. And the first pitch is a fastball for a called strike near the top outside part of the strike zone. Chad Stevens at third. He walked. Braxton Fulford at second. He walked. Nick Kent at first. He walked. And here's the pitch. Check swing on an appeal. No, he did not go around. And the count is 1-1. Kopp has a very high leg kick. He has also really struggled with walks. 39 walks in 37 innings. His ERA is 8.27. Here's the pitch. Taking a... Wait a minute, that should be a 1-2 count. Yeah, the scoreboard said 0-2, and yeah, the previous pitch when they appealed down to second, the umpire said no, he did not go around. The count is 1-2. Jin Pao did the signal for strike three, but no. Count is 1-2. Now the pitch is fouled straight back. Not that Evans did a really good job of just being calm. Like, no, that's strike two. That's not strike three. I think the scoreboard operator might have fooled Jen. And the 1-2 pitch. Check swing. And this time, they do not bother with an appeal. And the count is 2-2. All fastballs and sliders from Kopp to Evans. And now Drew's going to use his timeout. Now everyone's ready. Runners take their leads. And the 2-2 pitch is low and away, and Drew holds off from his cut at the last moment. No place to put him. Count is full with the bases loaded. And there's still nobody out. Cup sets. The big leg kick to pay off. And that is high, ball four. So Evans draws the bases loaded walk, and it's a 9-4 Isotopes lead. Well, that pitch might have been a strike to Charlie Condon at 6-5. It's not a strike to Drew Evans at 5-9. And now here's Adiel Amador. He bats from the right side for the first time tonight. First pitch, very low, ball one. Well, Oklahoma City leads the league in walks. They lead all of AAA baseball in walks. They have the eighth most walks out of the 120 full-season affiliated minor league teams. 1-0 pitch is outside, ball two. And usually whenever you lead the league in walks, it's because there's a couple of guys who, to be kind, they're just walking a lot. And just so happens, those two guys have pitched this inning for Oklahoma City. Here's the 2-0. And there's a called strike. Amador is 2-for-5. He's driven in a run. And the 2-1 pitch is chopped foul to the third base dugout to even the count at 2-2. Well, because of the way the Isotopes have batted around in this inning almost, Connor Cable, very high probability he's going to get another at bat. I say that because he needs a single for the cycle. 2-2 pitch, Amador takes high. That is ball three. Four straight walks by OKC pitchers, and now a 3-2 pitch. Is fouled back to the right of us, out of play. Cobb goes to the rosin bag, wipes the left hand on the pant leg, flips the baseball from his glove to his left hand. Comes set. And another 3-2 to Amador. A swing and a miss. Chased a pitch out of the strike zone. That would have been ball four. So there's the first out of the inning. That was way above the strike zone. Now the batter is Jose Cordova. He's 0-for-3 with two of his outs, ground outs that drove in runs in the fifth and seventh innings. Isotopes leading 9-4, top of the eighth. And the first pitch. Foul straight back. Good cut at that one. Now the left-hander sets, and his 0-1 pitch is fouled off to the right, out of play, and the count is nothing in two. Rockies are in Phoenix taking on the Diamondbacks tonight. They're trailing 2-0 in the third inning. Here's the 0-2 pitch. fouled off way down the first base line to the second level. Zach Veen not in the lineup. Got called up earlier today. Got a left-handed starter going for the Diamondbacks. Mitch Bratt. And so he's not in the lineup. Next pitch, a swing and a miss. Cordova strikes out, two away. Veen called up after winning back-to-back Pacific Coast League Player of the Week awards. Edward Julian designated for assignment to make room for him. And now here's Vimeo Machine, ninth batter to come to the plate in the inning. Base is loaded, now there's two outs. And the first pitch, Machine takes a called strike near the outside corner. Left-handed hitter. Means the third baseman is way off the line, so Fulford can get a huge lead. Fulford's at third, Kent at second, Avens at first. 0-1 pitch is a one hopper to the second baseman. Kim has it go off his glove into shallow right. That's going to score one. And so the Isotopes tack on another. That should have ended the inning. We'll see how it gets scored. The Isotopes now have a 10-4 lead. That was a one-hopper pretty much right at him. And the batter will be Charlie Condon. Isotopes have scored four in the inning. And first pitch. Very high, ball one. Connor Cable's now on deck. The inning began with Condon and Capel back-to-back triples. Since then, four walks, two strikeouts, and official scores decision still pending. 1-0 is outside and low, ball two. Machine has been credited with a single. So an RBI for VML. 2-0 pitch to Condon. A swing and a foul straight back. Charlie's looking for his second hit of the inning, trying to add to his RBI total. 72 in 97 games this year for Condon. And the 2-1 pitch. Taken low, good take on that slider, and the count is 3-1. Again, on deck is Connor Cable. He needs a single for the cycle. Runners take their leads. 3-1 pitch. Low, ball four, bases loaded, walk. It's a five-run inning for the Isotopes. Their lead is now 11-4. So Kent scores, Avens to third, Machine to second. And pitching coach and catcher out to the mound for a visit. That is five walks in the inning. Three by McGarry, two by Kopp. And now Connor Capel looking for a pitch somewhere within the strike zone where he can hit merely a single for the cycle. He doubled in the second inning, grounded out in the fourth, homered in the sixth, tripled earlier in this eighth inning. Lefty on lefty. Cobb comes set. And the first pitch taken for a called strike. Last time an Isotope hit for the cycle was Jonathan Morales back in 2023 at home against El Paso. 0-1 pitch. Taken for a ball. It'll be challenged. Third challenge of the game by Oklahoma City catcher Alicia Alfonso. One confirmed, one overturned. This one is confirmed as a ball. the OKC Comets are now out of challenges. Now the 1-1 pitch is a swing and a foul tip into the catcher's mitt to make it 1-2. Havens at third, Machine at second, Condon at first. 11-4, Isotopes leading. And Capel looking for a little bit of history here. Just stepped out, used his timeout, readjust the batting gloves. Infield plays him to pull, outfield straight away. The set by Kopp, and the 1-2 pitch. A wave and a miss. Chased after pitch out of the strike zone, side retired. But 11 batters came to the plate. Five of them scored. There was three hits. There was five walks. There was no errors and three left on base. We go to the bottom of the eighth inning. It's now Albuquerque 11 and Oklahoma City 4 here on the Isotopes Multimedia Network.
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0: We are just about to hit the three-hour mark of tonight's game here from Chickasaw Bricktown Ballpark. The score is Albuquerque 11, Oklahoma City 4. It was a good game and a close game until just recently. Evan Shover back on the mound. First pitch to Alicia Alfonso is called strike on the outside corner. Isotopes scored the first run of the game in the second inning. Oklahoma City 2 in the third, 2 in the fourth to take a 4-1 lead that proved to be short-lived. Isotopes with 3 in the fifth inning to tie it, single runs in the sixth and seventh innings, and then a 5-run eighth inning with 3 hits and 5 walks has broken it open. 0-1 pitch is a chopper foul to the third base side. I mean, just what, about 20 or so minutes ago in the bottom of the seventh inning, OKC trailing by 2, had the bases loaded, 1 out, could not cash in for any runs at all. And now it's a blowout. Next pitch is way outside for a ball. Alfonso, a very wide stance, chucks up slightly. Here's the pitch. Taken for a ball. Fulford throws to third and then challenges the call. He's so confident in it. And the verdict from the computer system is indeed strike 3. So the call is overturned again. Fulford caught it. He threw it down to third. When he didn't hear strike, he challenged that the call was overturned. Isotopes win that challenge, their first of the game. Here's Noah Miller. Ball was right on the corner. First pitch is high and Well, I was hesitating because I was waiting to see if Fulford was going to challenge the call or not. By the way, the computer would have had that one as a strike. And the 1-0 pitch is a ground ball up the middle. Base hit into center field, just to the left of second base. So Noah Miller's got his third hit of the game. Seems like Noah always saves his best for the Isotopes. Last year, I thought it was just he's trying to, you know, show off against his big brother Owen, which would be natural. But and that has continued this year all season long. One on, one out. Alex Freeland, the batter. Freeland is 0 for 4. And first pitch taken, called strike. Freeland, a switch hitter, turning around to hit from the right side. Three straight switch hitters in the OKC lineup. Alfonso Miller and Freeland. Next pitch is outside. Miller is not held on at first base. Now with the Isotopes up by 7. Here's the pitch, hit in the air to center field. Evans going back, sprinting back, and he won't get this one. That one is gone, a home run. Straightaway center, Alex Freeland connects on his fifth with Oklahoma City. And gets the Comets back into this one a little bit. They're now trailing 11-6. Well, he got a fastball almost exactly right down the middle. He hit it 403 feet to straightaway center. 100.4 the exit velocity. Now here's Zach Earhart. First pitch takes a called strike. Oklahoma City has hit 3 home runs tonight, accounting for 5 of their 6 runs. Next pitch is a called strike. Bottom of the zone, it's 0-2 on Earhart. Earhart needs a triple for the cycle. Homer double, bunt single. 0-2 pitch. Taken low. And it's 1-2. So twice in the last 5 batters, we've had someone with an opportunity for the cycle. One hit away. Next pitch, ground ball to the shortstop. To his left of field is Kent. Throws on to first and got him. Earhart can really run, but Kent throws him out. There's 2 away here in the bottom of the 8th. Tomorrow night, game 2 of the series will also begin at 5:35. Mountain Time. Pre-game show at 5:15. Isotopes scheduled to go with Iverson Castellano. Oklahoma City scheduled to send right-hander Emmett Sheehan to the mound. There's Ryan Ward at the plate. Left on left. And first pitch. Taken, called strike. Emmett Sheehan, not currently on a rehab assignment. He's been optioned to AAA. The 0-1's a wave and a miss. Another one of a long list of really excellent Dodgers prospects. Went up to the major leagues, looked outstanding, got hurt, and now they've been trying to find some consistency and some health. An outstanding talent. Here's the 0-2, very high. Among those in that category, Bobby Miller, who pitched on a rehab assignment earlier in tonight's game. We might see Tyler Glasnow this week. We might see Ben Kasperius this week. 1-2, a wave and a miss, struck him out, and the side is retired. 2 runs for OKC, 2 hits, no errors, nobody left. We head to the 9th inning. Albuquerque on top, 11-6 over Oklahoma City here on the Isotopes Multimedia Network.
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0: As we start the ninth inning, Oklahoma City manager Scott Hennessy has basically waved the white flag as he brings a position player onto the mound. It'll be Ryan Fitzgerald, who moves from left field to the pitcher's mound. He was not warming up in the bullpen. He was just lobbing in his throws as he warmed up. Lobs in the first one to Chad Stevens, which is inside for a ball. Miles an hour was the Statcast pickup. Next one is low and inside, ball two. Statcast called them curveballs. He's just lobbing it in there. Now he kind of threw it a little bit harder, and it's in there for a strike. From 44 miles an hour to 69 miles an hour. Matt Gorski takes over in left field. And the pitch is low, ball three. Now the 3-1 pitch is somewhat of a fastball. It's in there for a strike. 72 on the radar gun. So a full count to Stevens. And the outfielder's pitch, he guns one in there and misses low, ball four. So maybe trying a little bit of a rope-a-dope there. Lobbed him in, pinned him in a little bit harder. Back to a lob, and then dialed it up to 80 miles an hour, but it missed. Here's Braxton Fulford. First pitch is a line drive base hit left center field. Over to try to cut it off is Thomas, and Stevens is going to head to third, sliding into second just ahead of the tag is Fulford. And so Fulford's got a double. And the Isotopes have runners at second and third with nobody out. This is not the first time that Ryan Fitzgerald has pitched. In fact, a little fun note. Fitzgerald and Shohei Ohtani were the only two players in Major League Baseball last year to homer while they were in the game as a pitcher. And first pitch way inside, ball one to Nick Kent. It's the first time that Oklahoma City has used a position player in 3 years. Here's the 1-0 pitch. That is lobbed in there, low, ball two. So again, when Fitzgerald pitched previously, he was in the big leagues. He also happened to homer while he was the pitcher of record in the game. Now he's back here at Oklahoma City. And the 2-0 is way outside, ball three. And the pitch is taken for a called strike. Correction, when Fitzgerald pitched, he was with the Minnesota Twins last year when he pitched in the big leagues and homered. It was two scoreless innings in that game. Pitch is hit high in the air to right field. Going in, then going back is Earhart. And he's there to make the catch. And both runners are tagging. Throw goes to third. It's late. Scoring is Stevens. Sacrifice fly for Kent. Isotopes tack on another. They now lead it 12-6. Kent has got three RBIs tonight on three different swings. If it hadn't been for a wild pitch in the eighth inning, right before his walk, it would have been four RBIs. Here's Drew Avens. Runner at third. First pitch is driven in the air to left field. Back goes Gorski, the new left fielder, makes the catch on the warning track. Tagging is Fulford. He sprints home and scores. Back-to-back sack flies. Isotopes have scored two in the inning. Now lead it 13-6. Now the batter will be Adiel Amador. His sixth plate appearance. First pitch, sharply hit, base hit in between third and short. So that is the third batter out of six to swing at the first pitch and put it in play. Now here's Jose Cordova. Cordova has pitched a couple of times for the Isotopes this year. First pitch is an actual fastball, which is taken for a called strike. It was 77 on the radar gun. Next pitch, lobs it in there, and it's a blooper down the left field line. That ball is sinking fast. It drops in for a base hit, and Amador is going to stop at second. He probably could have gotten to third. Nobody was initially covering the bag, but a seven-run lead, ninth inning, position player on the mound is usually the time that you're not going to take as many extra bases. Now here's Vimeo Machine. Machine's 1-for-5. RBI single is last at bat. And first pitch is a lob. That is low, ball one. Fitzgerald, 1-0 pitch. Way high and outside, ball two. I don't know how many people in the stands realize that Fitzgerald is an outfielder who's pitching. You think that you would realize by the delivery and by how slow he's throwing it. 2-0 is way inside in low, ball three. Let's see if Machine takes here 3-0. He does. It's way high and outside, ball four. So that is the second walk of the inning. It loads up the bases for Charlie Condon. If Condon gets on base, then Cable's going to have another chance at the cycle. As Cable's on deck, there is two outs. 13-6, Isotopes leading, top of the ninth. And first pitch is low for ball one, and Alfonso, catcher, upset that it was not called a strike. They're out of challenges. That pitch actually was absolutely in the strike zone. And now the 1-0 is a one hopper to the second baseman, fielded by Kim, throws on to first, and the side is retired. Isotopes in eight batters played against the position player. They score two runs, two hits, no errors, and three left. We go to the bottom of the ninth inning. 13-6, Albuquerque leads Oklahoma City here on the Isotopes Multimedia Network.
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0: We have reached the bottom of the ninth inning. And Albuquerque enjoying a comfortable 13-6 lead over Oklahoma City. 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Left-hander Mason Green on to try to get the final three outs. I think this one official. James Tibbs III will start things off. Left on left. And first pitch. Swung on, fouled off to left hand, well out of play. Green is the sixth pitcher of the game for the Isotopes. Mahoney, Blake Adams, Criswell, Castaño, Shaver, and now Green. And the 0-1 pitch is taken for a called strike to make it 0-2. And from the stretch, 0-2 pitch, a wave and a miss struck him out. One away. The six Isotopes pitchers have combined to walk four and strike out five. Scattered 12 hits. Oklahoma City's pitchers have walked 9, struck out 5, and 14 hits they've allowed. Here is Alec Thomas. And the first pitch is swung on, fouled back, out of play. Thomas is 1-for-3. The hit was a double. He's also walked. Isotopes two outs away from making it 11 wins on their last 13 at-bats. The 0-1 is grounded foul on the first base side. First place, Sugarland was defeated at Round Rock 9-8 in 10 innings. Here's the 0-2 pitch. That is grounded foul. It's a 2-week road trip for Sugarland. They did it in an interesting way. They came out to Albuquerque last week. We had a Sunday day game. They did not fly home Sunday. They flew home on Monday to the Houston suburbs, and then they bussed this morning from Sugarland to Round Rock. 0-2, a wave and a miss struck him out. Back-to-back strikeouts for Green. And the Isotopes are one out from victory. So the Isotopes a chance to pick up another game on first place Sugarland. End of the day, 7 back. They are now one out away from being 6 games out of first place. Round Rock, by the way, the second place team in the PCL, is now 3 games back. Hesum Kim at the plate. And first pitch. Fastball miss low and away for ball one. Rockies are still trailing 2-0. It's now in the fifth inning. And a baseball got loose on the field. Charlie Conin retrieves it. Not sure where it came from. He's just going to huck it back onto the Berman right. Green has the sign, comes set at the waist, and his 1-0 pitch is taking low ball 2. Tomorrow we will start once again at 5:35 Mountain Time. Iberson Castellano for Albuquerque. I'm not sure if he's going to start or whether there's going to be an opener, and then he'll pitch the bulk of the innings, but he'll be the main guy. Emmett Sheehan for Oklahoma City is scheduled. 2-0 is a wave and a miss. Green has thrown some really good sliders here in this ninth inning. Now the 2-1 pitch en route. On the ground, fair, past the dive of the first baseman, Cordova, down the line into the corner. Kim's got at least a double, and he stops there as Condon gets it into the cutoff man. Second extra base hit of the game for Kim, who had homered earlier. And that'll bring Ryan Fitzgerald to the plate. Well, as we told you in the top of the inning, when Fitzgerald was in the big leagues last year with the Twins, he was used on the mound, and he homered while he was the pitcher of record. He's got a chance to do the same thing right now because he just pitched the top of the ninth. Now he bats. He went from left field to the pitcher's mound. And first pitch to Fitzgerald is taken high inside ball 1. Fitzgerald, the lefty, against Green, who's also a southpaw. Now the 1-0 pitch is on the way. And that's a line drive to left. Amador comes in, goes into a slide, and couldn't make the catch. It rolls in front of him. That'll score Kim from second. Fitzgerald's got an RBI single. Oklahoma City now trails 13-7. Amador, good effort coming in. Tried a feet-first slide and couldn't quite get it to stay in the glove. Amador tonight playing his fifth game ever in left field in his pro career. And only the third time he's played all nine innings in left. Here's Alicia Alfonso, a first pitch swing and a foul at the plate for strike 1. So another game in which Oklahoma City has scored a lot of runs, but they're still trailing by a lot. 13-7, Albuquerque on top. And the 0-1 pitch is taken outside for a ball. Isotopes with 13 runs tonight have scored 131 runs in their last 13 games. Next pitch, a swing and a miss. I just did the math. That is over 10 runs per game. 118 plus 13, 131 divided by 13, 10.07 runs per game over the last 13 games for the Isotopes offense. Even with Zach Veen up in the big leagues, even with Connor Norby called up, they just keep rolling along. It helped that they were issued a whole lot of walks tonight, but they also had 14 hits. Here's the 1-2 from Green, taken low, and it's a 2-2 count. Fitzgerald, a small lead at first base. Green trying to end it here. The 2-2 is on the way. Taken low and inside, ball 3. On deck is Noah Miller. Scoreboard says make some noise. The less than 1,000 people who are still here, might be less than 500. Kind of give like a charity round of applause. 3-2 pitch. Is a ground ball to first. It's fielded by Cordova. Underhand flip to Green. He steps on the bag and the ball game is over. The Albuquerque Isotopes victorious tonight. They have taken game 1 of this series. 13-7 the final over Oklahoma City. So the Topes continue to play their best brand of baseball in the second half of the season. They have won 11 of their last 13 games. For the Comets in the ninth inning, 1 run, 2 hits, no errors, and 1 left on base. We'll take a break. Come back. We'll start the Southwest Copy Systems post-game show. 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We can tell you the Isotopes are now 6 games out of first place with 35 games remaining. 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
0: 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Here are the totals on this Tuesday night. For victorious Albuquerque, 13 runs, 14 hits, 1 error, and the Isotopes leave 9 on base. For Oklahoma City, 7 runs, also 14 hits, also 1 error, and the Comets strand 10 on base. Winning pitcher was Blake Adams. He pitched a 1-2-3 fifth inning, proves his record at 2-5. He got the win when the Isotopes took the lead in the top of the sixth. They did it off Ryder Ryan, who takes the loss. He's now 3-5. No save. Time of the game, 3 hours, 26 minutes, 3:26. We started at 6:37 p.m. Central Time with a game time temperature of 100 degrees, and we concluded at 10:03 Central Time. Tonight's attendance brought to you by the New Mexico Public Regulation Commission, 4012-4,012. With the victory, Isotopes take the first game of this series. Their second half record is now 21-19. Overall record is 60-55, and Oklahoma City takes the loss, dropping to 22-17 in the second half, 63-50 overall. So those are the totals. Oh, also, the overall season series between these two teams is now tied 8-8. All right, take a break, come back, and we'll break down the details of this one. Isotopes led early, trailed, and then scored a whole lot of runs, at least one run in each of the final five innings for this 13-7 victory. All the details and highlights when we come back here on the Isotopes Multimedia Network.
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3: 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All right, a lot of runs, a lot of highlights. Let's just get to the scoring plays. Neither team scored in the first inning. In the second, with one out, Connor Capel doubled. Then came a walk to Chad Stevens. Braxton Fulford then hit a ball that was a kind of a confusing play. It was a one-hopper to the shortstop. Initially, it looked like a 6-4-3 double play. I'm pretty sure they either ruled interference or an infield fly rule. So instead of the inning ending, there was two outs, and at the plate was Nick Kent. And the first pitch is a line drive. Base hit center field. Around third, here comes Stevens, and he's going to score. Nick Kent on the first pitch drives in the game's first run. It's 1-0 Albuquerque. Next scoring came in the bottom of the third inning. Now, Jack Mahoney had retired six of the first seven batters that he faced. And then in the bottom of the third, retired the first batter. Noah Miller then singled to center. Alex Freeland then hit a line drive off the leg of Mahoney. It looked like it got him just below the knee on the inside part of the leg. It caromed over to the second baseman, Stevens, who got the out at first. Mahoney walked around on the mound, let the trainer manager know that he was okay. And so with two outs, Zach Earhart up next. First pitch hit high in the air to deep left field. Sprinting back is Amador, and that one is gone, way gone. On a first pitch curveball, Earhart times it his 16th home run of the season, and it's a 2-1 Oklahoma City lead. No other runs in that inning, although the Comets' next two batters also got on base. Shortstop Nick Kent made a good play to save runs to end that inning. Isotopes went down in order in the top of the third, excuse me, the top of the fourth. Now to the bottom of the fourth inning, leading off the inning was Hesung Kim. Now the 2-0 pitch. Hit high in the air to deep right center field. Condon sprinting after it. He's not going to get it. And that one is gone. Just snuck over the wall. Hesung Kim with his second home run for OKC, his third overall this year. And it's a 3-1 Comets lead. Next up was Ryan Fitzgerald. He had a sinking line drive to right. Charlie Condon, it looked like he caught it. On the replay, it looked like he caught it. The umpire said that he did not, that he trapped it. It was a double for Ryan Fitzgerald. Then came a blooper to right. Condon coming in and definitely did not catch it. Dropped in front of him just barely. So that put runners at first and third for Noah Miller. Here's the 0-1. Hit very high in the air to right center field. Condon and Avens going after it. It'll be Avens, the center fielder. He makes the catch. Runner at third tags. Runner at first is not. It's a sacrifice fly. Scoring is Fitzgerald. Two home in the inning. It's a 4-1 OKC lead. Later in the inning, Avens made a really good running catch with runners at second and third to end the inning. So the Topes down three as they came to bat in the fifth. Bobby Miller on a rehab assignment had retired the first six batters. But the game turned when Braxton Fulford hit a liner off the pitcher Miller. Miller initially didn't know where it was, then recovered, tried to throw him out at first. He didn't. The throw went way down the line. Fulford went all the way to third base. And Miller, just like Mahoney, remained in the game but didn't at least appear to be the same. And next up was Nick Kent. First pitch, Kent swings, drives it in the air. Center field and deep. Sprinting back is Thomas. Long way, won't get it. Landed on the warning track. One hop the wall. And that's going to bring in Fulford. Kent stops at second, an RBI double. Isotopes now trailing 4-2. Next up was Drew Avens. He walks. Now it's first and second. Nobody out. And next up was Adiel Amador. 3-1 pitch. Amador swings line drive. Left center field gap. That's down for base hit. And that's going to bring in Kent for sure. Thomas cuts it off. His throw goes to second. Amador

0: first slide is in there safely. It's an RBI double, and the Isotopes now trail 4-3. That end of the night for Miller. Ryder Ryan came on, and first batter that he faced was Jose Cordova. And the 1-2 pitch is a ground ball to the right side. This one is gloved by Kim Spence. Throws to first covering as the pitcher got him. A run scores, and this game is tied 4-4. Ryan got the next two outs to keep it tied in the bottom of the fifth. The Isotopes' Blake Adams, 3-up, 3-down. So that took us to the sixth inning, and leading off of the Isotopes was Connor Capel. The 2-0, and that is hammered in the air to right field and deep. Back goes Earhart. Track wall, you can tell it goodbye. A line drive home run from Connor Capel. That's his first one with the Isotopes this year, and he's given the Topes a 5-4 lead. We'll make that the Jack Daniel's Tennessee Whiskey play of the game. Jack Daniel's Tennessee Whiskey, proud sponsor of the Isotopes. Every drop of Jack is mellowed through sugar maple charcoal for that signature smooth taste. Now that is what makes Jack, Jack. Whether neat on the rocks or with a splash of cola, enjoy the game with a true American classic. Please drink responsibly. Let's go to the bottom of the sixth inning now. Jeff Criswell comes on. Walked the first batter, Fitzgerald. Second batter of the inning was Alfonso. Machine way up on the infield grass. First pitch, bouncy ball up the middle. Fielded by shortstop, goes to Stevens for one on to first, double play. Well executed. And so the Isotopes turned two there. That helped him not allow any runs in that inning, especially since the next batter, Noah Miller, singled. And so 6-4-3, double play takes care of that. Now let's go to the seventh inning. And it was really the Drew Avens show. He hit a ground ball up the middle to begin the inning. They'd hit off the bag at second. It caromed toward right center. Drew hustled his way to second base for a double. Then he tagged up and went from second to third on a fly out to left. And next up with the infield in was Jose Cordova. And the 0-1 pitch is a ground ball to the left side. Avens holds. Miller fields, throws to first. Now Avens sprinting home. Here's a throw. Head first slide. Safe! Drew Avens is safe. It's an RBI ground out, and the Isotopes have taken a 6-4 lead. Great base running there throughout that entire inning there by Avens. Well, let's go to the eighth inning after Oklahoma City loaded the bases with one out against Blas Castaño, but Castaño got a strikeout, and then Evan Shaver came on and retired Fitzgerald to strand the bases loaded. So now to the eighth inning, and this is when things got out of hand. Griff McCary has walked a lot of batters this year. Came in out of the bullpen, and Charlie Condon began the inning with a triple, and next up was Connor Capel. 2-1 pitch is lined in the right center field gap, and that ball is down. It goes all the way to the wall. Condon scores. Capel's got a double, and he's thinking triple. Sprinting for third. Relay throw. One hopper is offline. Back-to-back triples for the Isotopes to start the eighth, and their lead is now 7-4. Then after that, it just seemed like Mr. McGarry just could not find the strike zone at all. He walked Chad Stevens after the count went full. And then it was Braxton Fulford who walked when the count was full. And next up was Nick Kent. And here's the pitch. Way outside, gets away from the catcher Alfonso. All the runners will advance, scoring easily as Capel from third. And now it's an 8-4 Isotopes lead. And then McGarry issued a ball four to Kent, so that was his third straight walk plus the wild pitch. Ronan Kopp came in out of the bullpen. He's also been a guy who has walked a lot this year. And first one that he faced was Drew Avens. The big leg kick to pay off. And that is high, ball four. So Avens draws the bases loaded walk, and it's a 9-4 Isotopes lead. That was the fourth walk of the inning. Amador and Cordova both struck out, so now there's two outs, and next up was Vimiel Machine. Fulford's at third, Kent at second, Avens at first. 0-1 pitch is a one-hopper to the second baseman. Kim has it go off his glove into shallow right. That's going to score one, and so the Isotopes tack on another. That should have ended the inning. We'll see how it gets scored. The Isotopes now have a 10-4 lead. That ended up getting scored a hit, not an error. So RBI single for Machine. Bases still loaded, and batting for the second time in the inning, Charlie Condon. 3-1 pitch. Low ball four, bases loaded walk. It's a five-run inning for the Isotopes. Their lead is now 11-4. Next up was Connor Capel. He needed a single for the cycle, but he struck out. So the Isotopes scored 5 runs off 3 hits and 5 walks in that 8th inning. In the bottom of the 8th inning, still Evan Shaver pitching. With 1 out, Noah Miller single. Next up was Alex Freeland. Miller is not held on at first base. Now with the Isotopes up by 7. Here's the pitch, hit in the air to center field. Evans going back, sprinting back, and he won't get this one. That one is gone, a home run. Straightaway center, Alex Freeland connects on his 5th with Oklahoma City. And gets the Comets back into this one a little bit. They're now trailing 11-6. No other runs in the bottom of the 8th inning. That took us to the 9th, and that's when left fielder Ryan Fitzgerald took over on the mound. He had pitched twice in the big leagues last year with the Twins. He walked Chad Stevens. Braxton Fulford doubled to put runners at 2nd and 3rd. And next up was Nick Kent. Pitch is hit high in the air to right field. Going in, then going back is Earhart. And he's there to make the catch. And both runners are tagging. Throw goes to 3rd. It's late. Scoring is Stevens. Sacrifice fly for Kent. Isotopes tack on another. They now lead it 12-6. And so next up for the Isotopes there is with the, again, this is an outfielder who's on the mound. And at the plate was Drew Avens. Runner at 3rd. First pitch is driven in the air to left field. Back goes Gorski, the new left fielder, makes the catch on the warning track. Tagging is Fulford. He sprints home and scores. Back-to-back sack flies. Isotopes have scored 2 in the inning. Now lead it 13-6. And with 2 outs, Amador singled, Cordova singled, and Machine walked. Bases loaded when Condon grounded out to 2nd. And that denied Connor Capel another opportunity for a single and the cycle. Now to the bottom of the 9th, Mason Green came on for the Isotopes, struck out the first 2 batters. Kim doubled, and next up was the guy who was just on the mound pitching, Ryan Fitzgerald. And now the 1-0 pitch is on the way. And that's a line drive to left. Amador comes in, goes into a slide, and couldn't make the catch and rolls in front of him. That'll score Kim from 2nd. Fitzgerald's got an RBI single. Oklahoma City now trails 13-7. And so that prolonged the inevitable for one more batter, but only one more batter. Next up, last batter of the game was Alicia Alfonso. 3-2 pitch is a ground ball to 1st. It's fielded by Cordova. Underhand flip to Green. He steps on the bag and the ball game is over. The Albuquerque Isotopes victorious tonight. They have taken game 1 of this series. 13-7 the final over Oklahoma City. And so that's how it sounded on this Tuesday night. Isotopes have won 11 of 13. And with first place Sugarland losing, they are now 6 games out of first. We'll take another break. We'll come back, let you know how the Rockies are doing in Phoenix. All the other scores in the PCL. And wrap it up. This is the Isotopes Multimedia Network.
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0: A good start this week for Albuquerque here in Oklahoma City with a 13-7 victory. They trailed 4-1. And they scored at least one run in every inning from the 5th inning on to take the opening game of the series over the Comets. The Isotopes parent club, Colorado Rockies, has tied it in Phoenix. It is 2-2. Kyle Karros a two-run homer in the sixth inning off the starter Mitch Bratt. And then he just left the game after colliding with Ezekiel Tovar in the field. It was right in the head. He looked like he was out of it, so hopefully Karros is going to be okay. Again, he had just had a two-run homer to tie it, and then he collided with shortstop Ezekiel Tovar in the field. Keep an eye on that overnight. Let you know how he's doing tomorrow. But again, 2-2, Rockies Diamondbacks are tied as they're heading to the seventh inning. Around the Pacific Coast League, three of the five games are final, including ours. The game we're watching the closest is in Round Rock. Second place Round Rock defeats first place Sugar Land, 9-8 the final in 10 innings. Sugar Land scored one in the ninth inning to force it into extra innings, and then scored one in the top of the 10th, but Round Rock went two in the bottom of the 10th inning to win it. 9-8 is the final. Also in Tacoma, it's a final. They played a day game. Tacoma defeated Reno 8-7. Two games are in progress. Salt Lake is leading at El Paso 4-3. They're in the bottom of the ninth inning. Salt Lake has lost 11 of 12. El Paso has lost 9 of 12. Something has to give there. And in Las Vegas, it is a 4-2 early lead. Las Vegas leading Sacramento in the fifth inning. So here's the updated standing. Sugar Land's lead down to three games over Oklahoma City. Still three games over Round Rock. Three-game lead over Round Rock. Still 4.5 over Oklahoma City. Sacramento, we don't know. They're still in progress. And the Isotopes, six games out of first place as they have made up three games in the last 3 days. Head-to-head against Sugar Land Saturday and Sunday, and then they pick up another game today. So that's going to wrap up the Southwest Copy Systems post-game show. We invite you to join us again tomorrow evening, game two of this series. Iverson Castellano might start, or he might come in relief after someone opens and then pitch four or five innings, which has been the case with him a lot. Emmett Sheehan scheduled to go for Albuquerque. Our coverage begins with Isotopes on Deck starting at 5:15 Mountain Time, and first pitch is set for 5:35. Now for our studio engineer, Bob Walpo, I'm Josh Sushon. Thanking you for listening and saying goodnight here from Chickasaw Bricktown Ballpark. In the final, Rockies affiliate over the Dodgers affiliate, Albuquerque 13, Oklahoma City 7. 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

0: the Brett Favre experiment. I don't know about a lot of, I don't know recently what we're talking about there, Kyler, but thank you. The new starting quarterback. Maybe he's mentioning Sam Darnold. What a flub that was. The Minnesota Vikings make the playoffs with Kevin O'Connell as the head coach and Sam Darnold as the quarterback and decide, we can send Sam Darnold to Seattle in order to get our guy, in order to get nine, to have J.J. McCarthy. Is that the worst trade in history? You sent Sam Darnold out west to Seattle to get J.J. McCarthy, who you just had to bench. The Minnesota Vikings go to the playoffs with Sam Darnold as their starting quarterback and then say goodbye to Sam Darnold so that J.J. McCarthy can come in for a year and then lose his starting job to Kyler Murray. At this rate, the way Murray's being injured, he doesn't have any legs. He's just arms and a torso with like a tourniquet down there trying to hold the whole thing together. Some field doctor's got scissors and glue. That's your starting quarterback. 310-840-4910. The phone lines stay open. Here's the thing, though. The problem does not end there for quarterbacks in the National Football League. May I introduce you to the saddest quarterback competition of all time that is still ongoing? This is coming up next on the Drake Toll Show.
1: 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Who will make a name for themselves to move up the depth chart? 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

0: Been named Minnesota's starting quarterback. He'll be the Vikings' fourth week one starter in the last 4 years. Can the former first overall pick get Minnesota back to the playoffs? Westwood One Sports.
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7: Traffic coming in from the East Mountains into Albuquerque westbound on I-40 through Tijeras Canyon is clear with no new accidents or significant delays this morning. It's a clean commute across Albuquerque. East and westbound traffic continues to flow normally from Coors through the interchange and out towards Tramway on I-40.
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16: Is this the one NFL franchise that we're all missing in 2000? It's like we forgot that they snuck in a team at plus 1900 odds to win the Super Bowl, and you're going to tell me that's not a value pick? You're going to tell me we're going to neglect a team that just paid their running back, who has a franchise quarterback, and has Dan Campbell as their head coach? It's the Detroit Lions, who we're not giving enough love to going into 2026. So let's go to the X

0: Let's take you to Detroit. Dan Miller, Lions radio play-by-play, sports director at Fox 2. Dan, appreciate your time up early with us this morning. As you listen to national radio or pop the TV on, watching SportsCenter, does it feel like we're not giving enough attention to just how much of a juggernaut the Lions still are?
1: I think some of that is from last year when they finished 9-8, last in the division, and didn't meet the standards that they had set in 23 and 24. So I guess some of it, I will say, I think when you look at this roster, you're hard-pressed to go around the league and say, is there another team with a top-10 running back, top-10 quarterback, top-10 tight end, top-10 wide receiver, top-10 offensive tackle, top-10 defensive end, top-10 linebacker. When they're healthy, two top-10 safeties. So the talent's there. I still think there are questions about this team, but it is kind of funny you bring this up. I actually had to do stuff with Amon-Ra St. Brown yesterday, and he's like, we like it this way. He goes, people aren't talking about us. It's kind of like the old days. Let them talk about the other teams that they want. We know what we have to do. So I think it maybe goes with that bounce-back mentality that they have from last year, and it might even add a little something to it. Hey, you want to forget about us? That's okay.
0: He's the voice of the Detroit Lions, Dan Miller, joining the Drake Toll Show, Westwood One Sports and the Westwood One Sports app. Dan, I have my own questions that are listed out about the Detroit Lions, but what I like that you inserted in there is that this team has its questions. From your perspective, somebody inside the building and close to the team, what are those questions still for you?
1: Offensive line. Look, when this team was at its best in the last 3-4 years, end of 22, 23, 24, that offensive line was the face of this team. You can talk about Goff and Saint, and you can talk about, you know, J-Mo or whoever else, Montgomery Gibbs, those guys that were helping to lead the way, Hutch. That offensive line is what gave them the belief every time they took the field that they were going to win that game. That you could play, you want to slow it down, fine, they'll grind it out with you on the ground. You want to have a track meet, that's fine, they'll give Jared time to make plays. So, and then, you know, with Frank Ragnow retired, that was huge.
0: Yeah.
1: And there was some turnover on that line, and they just didn't have it together last year. And man, you saw the difference. Even though they were fourth in the league in scoring, you still saw when they really needed something sometimes, a yard, 2 yards, a first down, it wasn't there. They may not get back to being the best offensive line, which arguably they were for a couple years, but it's got to be significantly better than it was last year. That took a hit when Cade Mays, their center, went down this week. And we're going to have to see how they adjust to that. But that's a big question for me. And then Drake, those two safeties I talked about.
0: Yeah.
1: When you have Branch and Kirby Joseph in the game, you've got the best safety tandem in the NFL. Well, right now, neither one of them's playing. Branch is on a traditional recovery from an Achilles. We don't know when Kirby will be back. So the back end of that defense becomes a question as well.
0: You say the offensive line is a question mark that you'll learn about. One thing that we all are aware of is the name Jahmyr Gibbs, the guy running behind them. And now he is the NFL's highest paid running back. In that building is the belief that Jahmyr Gibbs is the best running back in the National Football League.
1: Yeah, I think they love him. I think they, you know, I haven't had conversations about, hey, how do you think he compares to Bijan or anything like
0: that.
1: But I think they absolutely... they love him and what he can do, and I think you're seeing the growth in his game. He caught 77 passes last year. You're seeing the growth in his game as a receiver. He's a touchdown waiting to happen. He's a guy that can turn 5 into 40 or 10 into a touchdown, whatever it is, at any time. And I think the interesting thing is going into this year, not having Montgomery, not having that second guy, and whether or not Isaiah Pacheco can fill that role will be something to watch for this team. But that guy is really special. And that guy is somebody who obviously changes the way defenses play against you. And look, they've got a number of guys like that, from him to Amon-Ra St. Brown to Jameson Williams, Sam Laporta. They got guys that you have to know exactly where they are on the field and be mindful of your matchups, or you're going to have a problem, and that's reflected in the number of points they've scored in the last 3 years.
0: Dan, a more holistic NFL question here, really, as Jahmyr Gibbs gets paid. I go back to that 2019-2020, these contract talks between like Le'Veon Bell and the Jets, or the lucrative deal the Cowboys signed with Zeke Elliott. Those were 5 or 6 year deals. We've come off of that. Jahmyr Gibbs signing a 3 year deal. You look at Jonathan Taylor, 2 years. Bijan Robinson, 3 years. The running back position and its contract structure has changed in the National Football League, yet the Lions went almost against the grain to pay the running back. What does that say about Jahmyr Gibbs? And what does it really say, again, holistically, about the running back position in the NFL?
1: Yeah, I think it's evolving. And I think it's, you know, one, remember, Jameer's got 2 years left on his original contract, so this ties him up for 5, essentially.
0: Yeah.
1: And the other thing is, you know, we went through a period where everybody wanted a running back and they were willing to pay him. Everybody wanted that game-breaking guy that they could hand the ball to 275 times a year, and they were going to pay him, and they didn't think twice about it. Then all of a sudden it got to a point where we started to feel like, man, these guys are interchangeable. We don't need to pay them. We'll let them go. We can bring one guy in, substitute him with another guy if that doesn't work out. I think we're seeing it kind of come back now to where if you have a Bijan Robinson or you have a Gibbs or you have a Jonathan Taylor, you're going to pay those guys. A Saquon Barkley, you're going to pay him. When Saquon got paid his recent big contract, people were like, whoa, they're paying a running back. I think it's kind of gone from they're something you have to have to, hey, we can make do with a lot of different ones, but we'll figure it out, back to some of these guys really are special and some of these guys really do change games, and those are guys you can pay.
0: He is the voice of the Detroit Lions, Dan Miller, joining the Drake Toll Show, Westwood One Sports and the Westwood One Sports app. Dan, Teddy Bridgewater, the retirement news coming down the pipeline this week in Detroit, losing a guy who's had a couple stints for the franchise. What do you lose both on the field, and I guess maybe more specifically off the field, and almost an extension of the coaching staff with Teddy Bridgewater leaving the building?
1: Yeah, I think that's a great point that you make about off the field, because that's really where Teddy was so good with this team. Jameson Williams, who is a different guy than the one that walked in the door here, so much more mature, so much more understanding about what it takes to be a professional football player, so much better as a football player. He'll tell you all about what Teddy Bridgewater did for him and what Teddy did to help him kind of figure out, you know, life as a pro football player and life as a man. I mean, Teddy is just a really good leader that you love having in there with your young guys, because he is such a positive force that's been through some things and can relate to guys and they can relate to him. So I would say first and foremost, what you miss is the man in the locker room, the leadership, the ability to lift young players. I think that's number one, what goes out the door with Teddy. The experience is certainly there, but I will be honest with you, as presently constituted, if the Detroit Lions lose Jared Goff, they're going to be in a lot of trouble. And that's not a slight on Teddy. I'd say that about the majority of teams in the National Football League. If you lose that guy who plays the most important position in the league, it's really hard to have somebody behind him that's going to step in and win a lot of games. Now, some teams do it, and some teams have it, but most teams don't. And I'm not convinced that had Jared gotten hurt from a playing standpoint, that Teddy was going to be able to sustain over a long period of time any sort of run that was going to, you know, get you where you wanted to be at the end of the day. So for me, what the biggest thing that you lose is just that leadership, and that is significant with a guy like Teddy.
0: He's Dan Miller, the voice of the Detroit Lions. And Dan, again, appreciate your time up early. Last thing I got for you, it's not an apples-to-apples comparison, but I look across the league and see teams like the Cincinnati Bengals, who were in a Super Bowl 4 years ago, now 5 years ago, and 12 wins the season after, but have slowly declined since. For Detroit, who has sniffed this postseason success and now has an idea of winning postseason games, Dan Campbell's the head coach, with the culture built in, how do you rebound from a year like last season to ensure that the trajectory doesn't continue downward and you're right back into the conversation atop the NFL? How tough is that switch to I don't even say rebound, but to get back to where Dan Campbell wants to be?
1: I think it's a great question, and I think it's one they turned to immediately after the season was over. And Dan Campbell just said, look, we're going to look at every single thing we do and the way we do it and figure out why this happened, why we went from 15-2, a beat-up 15-2, but 15-2 nonetheless, to 9-8 and last place in the division, lost several games that left a mark that would have put him in the playoffs. And they really did turn everything over, and they started to do things differently. And the Dan Campbell we saw in the offseason was a different Dan Campbell than we had ever seen before. It was not the Dan Campbell handing out bouquets and saying glowing things about guys. It was always, yeah, he's doing well right now. We'll see what happens when the pads come on. You know, Brad Holmes, you know, dug right into the draft. Some of the things that he did during the offseason years before he didn't do because he wanted to stay locked into that draft. They changed the way they structured their practices in the offseason. They're not doing any joint practices this summer. They wanted to keep it all in-house and do the work that they believe they can get better done with just their players. So I really believe that everything that they did was gone over and looked at to make sure that, as Dan Campbell says, they find the same attitude, desire, hunger, grit that they had end of 22, 23, 24 on the climb and didn't lose their edge in 25. And if they did, they were going to get it back. So, yeah, I think the what you say is what you're trying to prevent. It's very easy to start to backslide. I still think there's a ton of young talent on this team if they can stay healthy that should prevent some of that, but it is something that they attacked right away when the offseason began.
0: Yeah. Dan, that is the exact perspective that we wanted today. The expert from Detroit, the voice of the Lions, Dan Miller, at Dan Miller Fox 2 on Twitter, and you can hear him on Sundays. Dan, appreciate your time this morning with us on the show. This is everything we needed and more.
1: Thank you, Drake. I appreciate you.
0: The Detroit Lions. I told you coming into this, plus 1,900 their odds right now to win the Super Bowl. And if there's one team out of the National Football League that is plus 1,500 or worse that you want to put money on, tell me it's not the Detroit Lions. Dan listed it out for you. Hey, we got a top 10 quarterback in the league, got a top 10 running back in the league, top 10 tight ends in the league, top 10 safety group in the league. The question of offensive line is not negated by the fact you have an elite running back. But it sure does help that you have an elite running back who just got paid in Jahmyr Gibbs. And David Montgomery not being there doesn't help, but Isaiah Pacheco is now the complement to Jahmyr Gibbs. The Lions, Amon-Ra St. Brown, top 10 wide receiver in the league. The Lions are in a position to win, and you just kind of forgot about them. They fell to the wayside in the offseason. We're talking more about Deshaun Watson versus Shedeur Sanders, talking more about Kyler Murray versus J.J. McCarthy. We're talking more about Terry and Arnold being arrested and Mike Vrabel and Diana Rossini. And one of these teams, one of these names, one of these brands that just slipped through the cracks of the offseason was the Detroit Lions, plus 1,900. If you put $100 on the Lions to win the Super Bowl and they do it, you win $1,900. For perspective, the Rams, the current favorites to win the Super Bowl at plus 500. The Bills trailed them in second place by plus 1,000. That's a massive gap there in the odds. The Rams at plus 500, the Bills at plus 1,000 to win the Super Bowl in 2026. I think the value pick here would then be the Detroit Lions at plus 1,900. Those are worse odds than the San Francisco 49ers. The Lions have worse Super Bowl odds than the Los Angeles Chargers. That's value, my friends. That's value. Westwood One Sports. The Westwood One Sports app. One NFL franchise just made a decision that will doom its 2026 season. And it starts with their quarterback. That's up next. 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
2: 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Titans QB Cam Ward, Jaguars two-way man Travis Hunter, and Giants edge rusher Abdul Carter. 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Westwood One Sports.
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1: Football League once again. This time for the Minnesota Vikings, he beats out J.J. McCarthy for the starting job after the quarterback competition is officially over in Minnesota. I mean, what's worse? The quarterback battles this year are kind of terrible. Can I be that honest? Can I be that transparent with you? 310-840-4910. That I go to Atlanta and I see Michael Penix Jr. versus Tua Tagovailoa. One guy has no lower body, and the other guy has no upper body. He's just shoulders down, and that's it. That's a quarterback battle? I go to Cleveland. It's Deshaun Watson versus Shador Sanders. One's the massage guy. The other one is Deion's son, who throws a lot of interceptions. And then I go to Minnesota, and it's Kyler Murray, who has played one full season out of the last 4 years. Versus J.J. McCarthy, 9. Real Sophie's choice there. The Minnesota Vikings used Sam Darnold to get to the playoffs. Sent Sam Darnold to the Seahawks and come to find out, oh, shoot, Sam Darnold's good at football. Didn't know that. He just won the Super Bowl with the Seattle Seahawks. And you opted to go for J.J. McCarthy? Let's go to Kevin O'Connell, the head coach of the Minnesota Vikings, where he confirms they have made a decision.
2: I know there's a lot of kind of reports and things out there regarding our quarterback situation, and just wanted to start out and say, you know, we did, after some dialogue in-house and just kind of daily, you know, analyzing the overall of where we're at right now. We did name Kyler Murray our starting quarterback, from the outset of the off season. You know, I think we've been really intentional, open about, kind of the goal of creating a competitive environment filled with wildly capable players that could then obviously elevate our quarterback room through that process. And in doing so, you know, elevate our team.
1: Just the most coach speak, daily evaluation, intentional, open. It is straight from Denzel Washington and the movie. What was it? Remember the Titans? Straight from it for Kevin O'Connell, whose name is starting quarterback. Doesn't he sound excited, huh? Isn't he fired up to have Kyler Murray as his starting quarterback? You know, I'm less focused on Kyler and all this than I am the fall apart, the fallout, the immediate decline of J.J. McCarthy. I have a conspiracy theory. My conspiracy theory does not start with J.J. McCarthy in the National Football League. No! My conspiracy theory goes all the way back to J.J. McCarthy in college. When he had Connor Stallions as an assistant, oh, I'm going to go there, but he had Connor Stallions as an assistant coach at Michigan, he was a different quarterback. This is the same Connor Stallions who got in trouble for buying tickets to other college football games or sneaking his way to the sideline and effectively stealing plays from other football teams that Michigan and J.J. McCarthy were going to play. Listen to this. Here's why I have a conspiracy theory that J.J. McCarthy might only be a good quarterback because of Connor Stallions. Oh, it's a real conspiracy theory. It's because of this. 8 games in his final year at Michigan with Connor Stallions on staff. 78% completion percentage. 225 yards per game. And in those 8 games, 18 touchdowns. In the 5 games after Connor Stallions resigned and he didn't have Stallions roaming the sidelines, his completion percentage went down by 10% from 78 to 68. His pass yards per game went from 225 to 166. And in 8 games, 18 touchdowns. In the 5 without Connor Stallions, 1. 1 J.J. McCarthy touchdown. What if J.J. McCarthy wasn't the good quarterback? What if Connor Stallions was the good quarterback for J.J. McCarthy because he was feeding in the plays the defense were planning? What if Connor Stallions built J.J. McCarthy and then after Michigan couldn't cheat anymore, the J.J. McCarthy experiment kind of fell apart? And then you, the Minnesota Vikings, drafted that guy 10th overall. But I'll go further. Not only do the numbers not add up, not only are the numbers bad for the now benched quarterback, J.J. McCarthy, in college, but the numbers were bad last year in the National Football League. Not only are the numbers bad in college without Connor Stallions, but go to the NFL, where last season he had a 57% completion percentage, 1,600 in his 10 games played, 1,600 yards, 11 touchdowns to 12 interceptions. His QBR was 35.6. If your QBR could be an ACT score, that's not good. J.J. McCarthy was bad as an NFL quarterback last year. Has been benched for Kyler Murray, and it doesn't even stop with the stats. I thought when he first walked into the league, he got immediately bad taste in my mouth. He immediately got put a bad taste in everybody's mouth around the Vikings when he started calling himself nine, when he started talking about himself in the third person, when he's referencing his own play. Take a listen to J.J. McCarthy, who has an alter ego for himself.
3: You go to a different place in your mind, like on game day.
4: I feel like I do. Yeah, there's definitely a level of a switch that gets flipped. You know, for me, it's, you know, that I call him nine. Nine comes out, and I got to understand, like, okay, he can't be at his peak performance throughout 3.5 hours.
1: Yeah, I call him nine. I think we all knew in that moment, like, oh, no, this guy's a little corny. He's got a little too much Jim Harbaugh to him, his old Michigan coach. He's just a little corny. I don't know if this kid's ready to play in the National Football League. And he wasn't. To the point that Kyler Murray was named starting quarterback in Minnesota. So then, naturally, if you're J.J. McCarthy, do you give up? You know, what do you do? How do you not become Anthony Richardson? How do you not become Josh Rosen? Kind of this murderer's row of this murdered row of quarterbacks, the National Football League, who have fallen apart, fallen to the wayside, who are no longer relevant, guys who had high expectations and then dipped out. Michael Penix Jr. could even be an example of this as he fights for a job in Atlanta against Tua Tagovailoa. How, if you are J.J. McCarthy, do you want to reset? Because on the other side, Kyler Murray has been banged up for a good portion of his career, and in the last 4 years has played one complete season when he was in Arizona. So you're McCarthy, you've kind of got a decision now. You could try to get out of Minnesota, try to reinvent yourself somewhere else. Jared Goff did this, coming from L.A. to Detroit. Sam Darnold did this, now in the back half of his career, winning a Super Bowl with the Seattle Seahawks. If you're McCarthy, you can try to reinvent yourself somewhere else, or you can, I mean, kind of in the back of your brain, hope that maybe, I don't know, maybe the whole Kyler Murray thing doesn't work out and I can get back in there. If Kyler gets hurt, like, I could be the backup quarterback. When I get my shot, when my number's called, when they call up nine, I'll be ready. McCarthy was asked at spring training, JJ, would you want to be traded?
4: I think I made it very clear I wanted to be here before I got here. And I love this organization. I love the coaching staff. I absolutely love these players to death. This is where I want to be. You know, I feel like I can thrive in this system. And, you know, it's just, you know, everything played out exactly how I wanted it. I wouldn't want anything else to change.
1: I think he's saying that everything played out, him going to Minnesota, he wouldn't want to change going to Minnesota. I don't think he's saying that it played out well, that he's not starting. I would hope that's not what J.J. McCarthy is saying, as he has been benched by the Minnesota Vikings. And the franchise has turned to Kyler Murray as their guy. He is the starting quarterback for the Minnesota Vikings, the fourth starting quarterback in 4 years for Minnesota. Kyler Murray in 2026. Last year was J.J. McCarthy. Sam Darnold the year prior took him to the playoffs. And 2023, Kirk Cousins. 4 years, four different quarterbacks. The Vikings in a division with the Detroit Lions, Green Bay Packers, Chicago Bears. They are fourth in odds to win their division at plus 510. The Lions are in first at plus 170. I personally don't want to put my money on the Minnesota Vikings to win the NFC North in 2026. It's Wednesday. The Drake Toll Show. Westwood One Sports in the Westwood One Sports app. Laura Jimenez runs the board. Addie Bates produces. And it's time for Who Am I? Who are they? I don't know.
5: Something like that. All right, Laura, are you ready?
6: Sure.
5: Drake, are you ready?
1: Possibly.
5: Alrighty, this is a 1988 English professional boxer and world heavyweight champion. He was born in 1988. He was born in Manchester, England.
6: I don't know no boxer. No idea.
7: I don't. Okay. Conor McGregor's not a boxer. I'm not a big boxing guy.
5: And he's notoriously not from Manchester.
6: Yeah, he's Irish.
7: Yeah, but I don't know if like, he's born in a hospital there.
5: Don't get those confused. There's a history there.
7: Manny Pacquiao.
5: That's a very famous Manchester name. Tyson Fury. Tyson Fury, guys.
7: Tyson Fury, okay.
6: Nice.
7: I know that name. Yep, I'm just not a boxing guy. Sorry, everybody.
5: This next one, English film director. He directed The Birds, Rear Window, Vertigo.
7: I don't think it's a real person.
5: Psycho?
6: No, I forget his name.
7: The Birds, Vertigo?
5: No. You've never heard of those movies?
6: Yeah, I know. I know.
7: I've heard of The Birds, not Vertigo. Now I'm out on this one.
5: Great, guys.
6: I know who he is. I just can't remember his name. I have a tiny brain.
7: Me too. I also know exactly who he is.
5: Alfred Hitchcock. All right. This person was an American dentist, gambler, and gunfighter.
6: Malcolm
7: and
6: X.
7: Dentist?
5: Yeah, the dentist.
7: Malcolm X?
5: Okay.
7: Oh my.
5: He was in a gunfight at the OK Corral.
7: You're my Huckleberry?
5: Yes.
7: Nice.
5: Yeah. Who is that?
7: You're my Huckleberry. It's in the movie.
5: I'll give you that. Yes, that's Doc Holliday.
7: Val Kilmer, and then Val Kilmer got throat cancer and couldn't do it anymore, and yeah, it's a bad deal.
6: Val Kilmer.
7: Okay, Doc Holliday.
5: Fine. Here's your last one. He was born in Romania. He is 43 years old. He was in Captain America, The Winter Soldier, I, Tonya.
7: It's a movie about Tonya Harding.
5: The Winter Soldier?
7: Kerrigan.
6: Oh, wait, the actor. I was saying the actor Winter Soldier?
7: Is it the guy who got run over by a snowmobile?
5: Nope, okay. He plays Hawkeye.
7: Brendan Fraser.
5: No, who plays the Winter Soldier?
7: God, I don't even know who the Winter Soldier is.
5: Oh my
7: I watch
5: God, y'all
7: sports.
5: Are so... Yeah, you don't apparently watch boxing. So, Sebastian Stan.
7: It's not a real person.
6: Again, I have tiny brain.
5: There was one more, but I figured if those ones were too difficult for you, that final one wasn't.
7: Yeah. Happy birthday to all of those who Addie just named. Alfred Hitchcock. Congrats. Yeah.
6: I watched
7: Addie Bates producing. Laura Jimenez runs the board. To Armin Williams, Colin Jones, Bruce Gilbert, and Ryan McGuire, thank you for a job. Dan Miller, the voice of the Lions, thanks for joining the show. You Better You Bet is coming up. We'll see you tomorrow from 6 a.m. to 9 a.m. Eastern Time. 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
23: As more eastbound traffic makes its way onto the I-25 interchange coming from I-40. Also seeing more southbound movement on I-25 between Osuna and that construction area. In the North Valley, congestion on Alameda and Coors Road picking up again eastbound on Alameda and 2nd Street.
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19: 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Here's Jeff Symbieta and J.J. Buck.
0: Well, the Vikings have a quarterback. Lobos are still trying to figure that out. My key card worked, which is always a benefit when you come back. And the Lobo men's basketball conference schedule is out. You can start making your plans. Good morning, boys and girls. Happy whatever day it is today. I think it's Wednesday. It's the opening drive on 95.9 FM and AM 610. The Sports Animal, thank you for finding us this morning and every morning. Jeff Symbieta, J.J. Buck, how you living?
20: What it do?
0: What's going on?
20: You know, a little this, a little that.
0: No, I don't. I honestly don't. That's why I asked. Kind of unplugged for a couple of days, although plugged back in last night. Not totally unplugged. I mean, you watch it all. But it seems like we're still at a point where Jacqueline is on a unknown timetable. And it the longer this lingers, man, the longer it feels to me that this is going to be an issue all year, and you would better have a solid number two who's going to probably be number one step forward and be ready to take over this team. Is that the feel as you're going through camp every day?
20: That is absolutely the feel right now. The comments made this week by Coach Eck discussing Jack Lane, saying that he wants to name a starting quarterback probably 2 weeks before the season opener, that tells you that it's not Jack Lane. Because if Jack Lane is throwing the football, he's your starting quarterback.
0: Yeah.
20: And so it's been a fine competition, but as Coach has kind of laid out, he's still waiting for someone to put multiple days together. I'm sure Eck, Luke Schleichner, the OC, they have in mind who they want to take over, but person has yet to do it.
0: We're 3 weeks from this Saturday, right? Is that right?
20: That is correct.
0: So it's gonna be 1, 2, 3. If it's going to be Jack Lane. And again, it's looking more and more like it's going to be somebody else each day that passes. When do you think Jack Lane's got to be on the practice field? Because at some point, I mean, he didn't go through spring. I got no qualms that he's got the offense. But there's a reason you have camp. There's a reason you work on timing. There's a reason you're doing this for 4 weeks before the season starts. And it's not just to sweat your ass off and get yelled at and feel miserable. There's a method behind this madness. There's a reason quarterbacks take reps. At what point does he need to be on the field, do you think, to have a chance to be the dude? I mean, like pretty soon, right?
20: This weekend?
0: You think this weekend? Okay. That would be 3 weeks out. Yeah, I'll give it to mid-next week, I'm thinking. Because he's a veteran, he's an incumbent starter. But then he's behind everybody else, right?
20: But it's still back that you have to build up your arm strength. He hasn't thrown any football.
0: Yeah, yeah, yeah. Well, he's thrown it with the left hand, and he's not left-handed. All right, so you've been out there. Do you get a feel? Is there someone you like of the three
20: I think
0: guys
20: what we're going to see is James Loebstein and Luke Moga.
0: Is that what you think?
20: I think it's going to be a two-quarterback system. Someone is going to be named the starter and get the majority of the reps, but I believe we'll see both quarterbacks.
0: How do you feel? And again, I've been out of town for the last, you know, 5-6 days. Loebstein throwing the football. How do you feel about it?
20: It's been fine.
0: Okay.
20: Which is what Jack kind of what they were hoping, that someone would be a little bit more than that. But I think right now, with the expectations, this coaching staff just needs that from one of those guys.
0: Luke Moga?
20: Just throwing the football? Be efficient.
0: Fine?
20: Just be fine for us, and we'll figure it out.
0: Yeah, so both of them just kind of fine? You don't feel either one's separating?
20: Not dramatically.
0: Okay. All right. And then Toa Fave kind of just a step behind?
20: Just a little bit.
0: Okay.
20: Nice moment, though. But.
0: All right. No Troy Amari out there, the receiver that came over from UNLV. He's out with an injury, and at some point you'd like to see him get back because, again, 3 weeks from Saturday.
20: Yeah, and it's one that you keep your fingers crossed and you hope he's healthy. You saw a little bit last year with Keegan Johnson, who missed a decent amount of time and then ended up being a number one. But unfortunately for Amire, that's been a track record and why he's at his third different college and still playing college football in year 7.
0: Yeah, and that's why I know everybody was super high on him, and you may still get the results of those super high expectations. That's why after talking to some of the people I know in Vegas, just kind of tempered it a bit. Let's just see. It sounds like there's just tons of talent, but what's the best ability again? I forget. Yeah, availability. And you got to be there. All right, what else do you see out there? Everything else look okay to you?
20: Defense is strong. You know, that's what they're going to lean into. Try to win a bunch of close football games. Again, as long as Brett Carr, who was able to stay eligible on the right side of those lawsuits going into the season, that unit's going to be really good. On the offensive line is solid. I think efficient in the run game they'll be able to create. There's just a question mark of the explosiveness because, you know, Damon Bankston and DJ McKinney, as we've discussed, were game changers for this team last year. And then, really, I think now, over the final couple of weeks, really looking at special teams. When you have a brand new kicker, punter, and long snapper, and that was a very good unit for them last year.
0: 24th, is that what I saw as the next court date on the Carhu thing? Or they're gonna come back and...
20: Yeah, all these appeals for these guys going back and forth.
0: Yeah, I don't know why the NCAA keeps fighting this. I mean, just let them play. What do you get to lose? Like, let it end. This is the last piece of it. Just let it end. I don't know what we're fighting about here. You lost a couple times. You've lost every time in court. And what are we fighting about? You gave guys 5 for 5. Just back it up to the one more year and be done with it. Because nobody else is going to come back and ask for it. I don't think. I mean, I think it goes in their favor. And that would be, boy, that'd be a big blow at this point if it goes the other way, doesn't it? If you had to take Brett Carhu off the field now?
20: It would be.
0: Yeah. Yeah. All right, what else do you see out of camp?
20: I think the vibes are good. The guys I've talked to are embracing expectations, but understanding that this team still needs to figure out who they are coming off of last year. And it really just comes down to, can they trust what they're able to put together at the quarterback position?
0: Okay. And I think they will. I think, you know, by the time you get there, I think whoever wins, it's going to earn their trust. And I think they are confident there's enough around everything else. But I told you, man, I got the feeling this was how long have I been telling you about this? That I'm worried about Jack's arm. I'm not the only one. But, I mean, this was real. This was a concern, I think, all summer. I think it was a concern coming out of spring. It's not responding. You know, and I don't know what they could have done, right? He had surgery and he's not responding. It's not like the Ricky Pearsall thing with the Niners where they didn't have surgery and they tried to have that thing and then he gets to camp and they're like, oh, you need surgery. Why the hell did we do this? It sounds like they've done everything they believe they should, the doctors, in regards to getting him ready and getting him repaired. But this is where you are. What has been the response? And again, I've been out for about a week, 5 days. Lobo fan in regard to the quarterback situation. Are they excited? Because there was that faction, and it was a noisy minority, I believe, towards the end of last season, where it's like, come on, man, we got to be better at quarterback, and Jack's not the guy. And I'm like, dude, Jack just won 9 games for you. When was the last time that happened? Like, how often does that happen around here? And there was that faction that he wasn't doing enough. So are those people kind of on the probably Luke Moga boat, even though they haven't seen him play yet?
20: Yeah, I don't think there's a concern that this team isn't going to be because of quarterback play. And again, it's just Oregon is attached with Luke Moga. So people just think that's what is going to change today. I hope the development continues.
0: Yeah.
20: But I think we're seeing two quarterbacks play early in the season for this team.
0: All right. Lots to do on a Wednesday. We're going to give away a ticket. Well, ticket for two. How about that? To the Sports Animal Birthday Bash, which is coming up on the 22nd down at the Isleta Sportsbook. This is a VIP ticket. Comes with lunch and swag bag, and you know, you get to hang out on the big couch with JJ and that kind of stuff. We'll do that at 8:25 this morning. We got a ton to catch up on. At least I do. We'll get through the NFL. The talk out of Adam Schefter yesterday that the league might be looking at discipline for some of the guys who had off the field issues, Puka Nacua, Josh Jacobs, guys like that. Meanwhile, the Rams camp, a couple big names not there yesterday. A lot of excitement. I was in L.A. the last couple of days listening to the stuff there. I mean, they just can't wait. They had Trent McDuffie on ESPN L.A. yesterday asking him about Aaron Donald, even though he's not there. And I guess he's been in camp, and he's coming back. So we'll get through that. A lot of baseball stuff to do. The Lobos Mountain West basketball schedule is out. The NBA schedule started to trickle out yesterday. Here's phone numbers, 505-246-0610. That's how to get in today. Area code 505-246-0610. 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On the Facebook, the OD in the AM. 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
9: 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Ricky Pearsall now out for the year again.
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13: Recap on current accidents on I-40. Congestion from an accident going east, just east of 12th Street. Build up start at Rio Grande Boulevard. Northbound on University Boulevard, emergency responders are on scene of a crash just south of I-40. And that earlier southbound crash on Huentepo Boulevard south of Eubank has cleared. If you see an accident, call the traffic tracker hotline 767-9167. I'm Grace Toledo from the 96.3 News Radio KKOB Traffic Center.
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3: To save the day. There's some sort of that quality. And when he's really good, he was good. You just maybe don't remember it. Opening drive, Jeff Symbieta, J.J. Buck. Kyler Murray is the starting quarterback for the Minnesota Vikings. I think there's zero surprise that Kyler Murray won that job over J.J. McCarthy. He's been the favorite to win. Signed a one-year deal. They're paying him $1.3 million this year. 1.3 is what the Cardinals are paying him, because the Cardinals are paying him $35.5 million. So he's making $36.8 to resurrect his career. JJ, I think he's going to do well here. I saw enough from Kyler Murray when he was good with the Cardinals that I think that he is an NFL quarterback. I get it. He's small. I think his arm strength is good. I think his instincts are good, and I think he got betrayed quite a bit by his receivers when he was in Arizona. I think this is a great spot for him. Now, I've been wrong before. I could be wrong here, and more people are betting against me on this one than with me. But this surprised me not at all, and if he doesn't make it here, then he becomes kind of that Tua backup guy the rest of his career, right?
4: Yeah, definitely for a little while. They're hoping Sam Darnold 2.0, that they can take a talent in within that offense and the pieces that they have around them, especially a wide receiver like Justin Jefferson, that they can get another double-digit win season out of one of these quarterbacks. And for, you know, Kyler Murray, this made a ton of sense when you look at the options that were out there. I still think that there's a few questions of just how consistent he can be consistently over the middle, but the athleticism is real. He's put up numbers in the NFL, and now in a favorable offense, Kevin O'Connell really needs this to work, because the Sam Darnold situation stings, because he was part of that staff that thought there was something there with J.J. McCarthy. Now, is it over for J.J. McCarthy? No, but that will be 3 years without him contributing to your team. And then if Kyler Murray is good, are you going to have another situation where you let someone else pay him, or are you going to invest in him?
3: Well, that's the best situation you can have, right? Kyler Murray's good, you win, and you worry about what to do with J.J. McCarthy. You are the franchise who let go, who let two guys walk out of the building who just signed big contracts. You let Sam Darnold walk out of the building. He just won the Super Bowl. You let Daniel Jones walk out of the building. He just signed a big contract, was really good with the Colts until he got hurt, right? You are that franchise. You let Kirk Cousins go. Now you got to figure it out. And I like Kevin O'Connell a lot. And everybody seems to like Kevin O'Connell a lot. But at some point, these guys who are the geniuses have to start to win. Now, they went 9-8 last year, and their issue was quarterback play. They went, right, their defense is really good. Like last year, their defense, I don't want to say was great, but it was absolutely above average. Their defense was really good. They got a receiving core that features Jefferson, Addison. They got a

0: tight end. There's no reason they shouldn't win. Yeah, they're in a really good division. It's quarterback play, to your point. If Kevin O'Connell is that dude and Kyler Murray has something left, they should be good. I think it's a huge year for them, dude. And it's kind of a huge year for everybody in that division. I want you to think about that. Like, think about that division. Caleb Williams is on the ascent. And Ben Johnson, second year, genius. Second year in his office, they're going to be great. Green Bay, Jordan Love, sixth year in the league, fourth year as a starter. It's time. They just paid him. It's time. It's got to be time. Lions, 9-8 last year, coming off of a 15-win season. Just paid Jahmyr Gibbs. Jared Goff is there. The roster that they've built, they've got to win. And now what's going on in Minnesota? Like, that division, everybody's kind of on a it's now time, and everybody can't be now. Like, everybody can't win. And it's good. This is, to me, if not the best, and it might be, it is the most interesting division top to bottom because everybody is kind of in win-now mode, and everybody cannot win now.
1: Well, all four teams can go to the postseason.
0: That's right.
1: Yeah, but that's different. Some divisions, it's maybe three or two. This one, legit, four teams have playoff potential and could win a game in the postseason if it works. And the thing for Minnesota, now, Kevin O'Connell squeezed life out of Sam Darnold, but now McCarthy's weighing on him. Kyler Murray's there. They have to find some consistency, and it's about the play, but then investment. Like, now that J.J. McCarthy's not hanging around their neck as a first-round pick, that's what happened with Sam Darnold.
0: What do you mean that he's not? I mean, he was their number 10 overall.
1: But they're like, well, we have to go with McCarthy. You know, we can't be really aggressive and convince Sam to stay because is out the window now. If Kyler Murray is good and you trust him, then at least you got a quarterback for a few
0: years. Isn't that the number one scenario? Isn't that the priority scenario? Isn't that the best problem to have? Damn, we're winning with Kyler Murray. What do we do with this guy? And look, this is J.J. McCarthy's third year. He'll be around next year, too. And then you really got 2 years to worry about what to do with J.J. McCarthy. Yeah, unless somebody comes knocking on your door and says, you know what, we want him, we'll give you a second-round pick for him.
1: Which no one is going to do.
0: I agree with you. I totally agree.
1: Like you said, those scenarios. It's different now for Minnesota because they don't have to find a way to get J.J. McCarthy on the
0: football. Unless Kyler Murray doesn't work. Okay, now if Kyler doesn't work, then it's got to be J.J. McCarthy time. And look, this can go a number of ways here. The complete disaster is Kyler doesn't win. They turn to McCarthy. He ain't it either. And they make clean house there, right? Kevin O'Connell, the latest boy genius, may be out at that point because he swung and missed how many times at that point? Right? Because he's part of the team. And I don't know if it was the GM that pushed it or Kevin McCarthy or Kevin O'Connell who pushed this. But, I mean, bottom line is he was part of them that went up and got J.J. McCarthy at number 10. And I think we all sat here. I remember that draft a lot. And that's J.J. McCarthy is the one you and I both kind of said, I'm not sure on this one, right? But he never really had to come from behind in college. He played from ahead, good numbers. But is it really there?
1: Yeah, the ones that slid towards the later back end after we saw the
0: Bo Nix.
1: Bo Nix, but even Michael Penix, there was a little bit of, okay, we see why the top three was Williams, Daniels, and May, mm-hmm. even with mm-hmm. just the athleticism upside. And the other three, there are question marks. And Bo Nix, so far, so good. And now we're looking at J.J. McCarthy and Michael Penix battling former first-round picks.
0: Well, and Penix is just to get healthy, right? I mean, Penix's deal is he's got to get healthy. I think it's his job if he gets healthy. J.D. McCarthy just got beat out. And he got beat out by a guy who was released by another franchise after being their starting quarterback. To me, there's two stories here. I mean, for McCarthy, you got to put your head down and grind and wait for your turn, right? Because, what else are you going to do? He was asked, do you want to be here? And he says, I made it very clear I want to be here. And this is where, of course he wants to play. And for Kyler, here's your chance now. Kyler, this is everything you want, man. I mean, you got out of, and I thought in Arizona, I don't think his receivers ever did him any favors. I think that the offensive line was not very good. And Kyler wasn't good at times. I'm not going to put it on everybody else. But then there was times Kyler wasn't very good either. But I put him on a team now where I got Justin Jefferson, Jordan Addison, TJ Hawkinson. I think Aaron Jones still has something left, although I think Jordan Mason's probably going to overtake him at some point. I got a decent offensive line, a really good defense. JJ, Minnesota's built to win. Minnesota is built to win if they get good quarterback play. How do you rank that division? Because I really struggle here. I mean, you can tell me that you think Chicago's going to win. I back off that a little bit. Green Bay, Detroit should be good. I think Minnesota's a surprise team here.
1: I agree with that. Now, if I'm ranking them, I might just put them at 4.
0: Okay.
1: Because I trust the other quarterbacks a little bit more, but that is still a team that I think can go to the playoffs.
0: Yeah. All right, let's go. 505-246-0610. Emails this morning, Jeff at sportsanimalabq.com. 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On the X, it's underscore JJ Buck. And on the Facebook, the OD in the AM. We'll get to the phones when we get back. Want to hear what you have to say. 505-246-0610. John Thomas Jewelers is having a big event coming up, and you want to be part of it. They're hosting the Effie Fine Jewelry Trunk Show, and it is coming up on Thursday, August 27th. 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
2: Recap on current accidents. On I-40, congestion from an accident going east, just east of 12th Street, build up start at Rio Grande Boulevard. Northbound on University Boulevard, emergency responders are on scene of a crash just south of I-40. And that earlier southbound crash on Huentepo Boulevard south of Eubank has cleared. If you see an accident, call the traffic tracker hotline 767-9167. I'm Grace Toledo from the 96.3 News Radio KKOB Traffic Center.
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3: 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JJ, I mean, the sports talk in LA was insane. With the Dodgers on their little streak and the Tarek Skubal noise and Tarek Skubal saying, you know, he hopes it works out in Detroit and he'd like to go back. Did you catch that soundbite that he was on a podcast and love Detroit? And, you know, when he's a free agent, hopefully they're involved in November and Dodger fan losing their mind and what the hell. And then, you know, he hasn't won a game for them yet, although they won his start two nights ago.
4: All that means is he's not taking a discount to stay with the
3: Dodgers. That's 100% right. I think the majority of it was, you know what, if he's a rental, what did we give up? Right, I think that's what I heard a lot. You give up, a couple of prospects if they win the World Series, and most of the people, the same people, were, dude, they lost 7 in a row last year, and we're just fine. Their record, the Dodgers' record at this point this year, is better than it was at this point last year and the year before, and they won the World Series both of those years. Now they're in a position currently where they would not get a first round bye, which they did not last year. They are still behind both Atlanta and Milwaukee in regards for that first round bye, although they are now tied with the Braves, which is important, I think, don't you? Not having to get through a best of three series where anything can happen.
4: Yes. You want to be on the side of playing less games if possible, given, you know, anything can happen in a playoff series, regardless of the sport we're talking about. And to me, though, the thing with the Dodgers and kind of as we discussed during this stretch is talk to me in October. Yeah. There's still a team I trust, whether it's clutch hits, the pitching stepping up. Okay, you know, they're scuffling in August. Well, who's the team that you're going to trust when you get there in October?
3: Dodgers got Blake Snell back yesterday. He got the big hit from Max Muncy with a walk-off in the bottom of the ninth inning. Snell was good. 6 innings, 10 strikeouts, gave up 3 hits and 1 run. Pitched his way out of trouble quite a bit, and then the bullpen kind of gave it back now. And you worry about, you know, where are they going to be? And I watched a lot of Dodger baseball over the last couple of days, but I think they're fine. Tarek Skubal wasn't great the day before. He was good, and the bullpen held, and they got a big hit, Max Muncy, again the night before. So he's been big for them. So that was the big talk there. But the lead is, you go now hit, what are we, the 12th of August? The Dodger lead is fine. They're still 8.5 clear of the Diamondbacks, and everything's all right. But there was a whole lot of, you know, you listen to the callers, and they can't pitch, and they can't hit, and they need to get this. And they're, dude, where are they getting it? Like, they're just fine. Otani's going to be fine. Betts is going to be fine. Watch Kyle Tucker when you hit September, October. Watch. I'll bet he ends up being pretty good. Will Smith, I mean, catching's their issue. They haven't had a catcher.
4: Yeah, rushing's been hurt. To me, it's, I'm not necessarily worried when you get to the playoffs about needing all these guys all of a sudden be consistent. It's moments. And I expect Freddie Freeman, yeah, Mookie Betts, you said, you know, Kyle Tucker to have a moment that wins a game.
3: Well, always. Max Muncy always does, right? You know, Andy Pahis will have his. I mean, they all do. And so I'm not worried about them. The other big talk in Rams camp was Aaron Donald. But it came out yesterday. Adam Schefter reported that the NFL is looking at suspensions, potential suspensions, for some of these off-field instances that went on during the offseason. Josh, remember Josh Jacobs had a domestic violence issue. Puka Nacua with the anti-Semitic remarks, then the woman who claimed that he bit her and yelled anti-Semitic stuff at her. And so there could be some sort of something come, or there could not be. There's a number of other guys that are in there. What do you make of that? I mean, shouldn't At this point, the NFL have that figured out. Like, what are we waiting for?
4: No.
3: Really?
4: Because the NFL, and I think they've done the right thing, they're not jumping to conclusions. That's what got them in trouble in the past. You have to let it play out if there's a sentence.
3: What's more to play out with
4: like, if charges are dropped, okay, then you move on. But if someone is charged with something and then has to go through a legal process, and if they plead whatever, then I think the suspension comes down, because the NFL got into a habit of just saying, oh, something popped up, here you go. And then you find out nothing happened, and they're like, oh, well, we suspended you 3 games.
3: Well, first of all, I don't know that they need charges to be filed. I mean, we've watched plenty of guys who have done things that is detrimental to the shield, and there were no charges filed, but yet...
4: But they've changed that recently.
3: Well, so it changed away from that?
4: Yes.
3: So Puka Nacua's flashing the anti-Semitic signs. There's not going to be any charges filed for that. There's not. He didn't do anything illegal. But that may be detrimental to the shield. We'll see. Nacua was sued by a woman in the offseason for battery and assault. There was an incident where he allegedly bit her shoulder and made anti-Semitic remarks. There has been no official punishment handed down by the NFL yet. Adam Schefter said yesterday that possible suspension where Nacua could miss the week one game against the Niners. Quote from Schefter on his podcast yesterday, the Adam Schefter podcast. Cases that I believe are now being reviewed include the Rams receiver Puka Nacua, who could potentially face discipline for some offseason headlines that accompanied him, and some of those incidents last year with another woman. What did not occur, we'll leave that to the NFL to figure out what did not happen, but it's possible that when the Niners and Rams play in Australia, it's within the realm of options that Puka does not play in that game. End quote. So, well, I mean, just something to watch. Do I keep him? I mean, he's my keeper.
4: Of course. If it's one game, it's something we haven't seen in a while. The whole detriment to the shield thing. So we'll see. If you're the Rams and the NFL, that should be figured out by now.
3: That's what I'm saying. That was my point. Yeah. That was my entire point.
4: Which is, I'd lean towards him playing, but there's obviously a little smoke.
3: Some things are going on behind closed doors that we don't have full access to that are going to have a significant impact on the season, depending on how these conversations go. That's Adam Schefter. I mean, he's usually pretty much dead ass on, right? So just watch it. Just watch it. Meanwhile, Puka Nacua left practice yesterday with a groin injury. Is it a groin? Yeah, it was a groin, right? So, I mean, take that for what it's worth. So did and Myles Garrett missed practice yesterday. Oh, the Rams are done.
4: Just pack it up. Everything in L.A., it's over.
3: Yeah. All right, 505-246-0610. I'm going to get into the Lobos Mountain West Conference basketball schedule when we get back. You can make your dates. What do you think of it? You like it? Does it matter? I mean, it is what it is, right? But that came out yesterday. So I like the way you end it. Although maybe not on the road, but I like the way against whom you end it. It's the opening drive on 95.9 FM and AM 670 Sports Animal.
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6: Recap on current accidents on I-40, congestion from an accident going east, just east of 12th Street, build-up start at Rio Grande Boulevard. Northbound on University Boulevard, emergency responders are on scene of a crash just south of I-40. And that earlier southbound crash on Huentepo Boulevard south of Eubank has cleared.
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3: 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Good to be back. You can get in at 505-246-0610. 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And the Sports Animal Meineke on San Pedro text line, 505-246-0610. That's also the phone line. Conference schedule, Mountain West Conference play came out. They may move a bit because of TV. We'll see. You'll open up at UTEP on January 2. that'll be after. There's got to be something, right, coming still to add between the tournament right before Christmas, December 21 through 23. Is that where you put like a Highlands game or something? Again, you play Western New Mexico on December 29th or something like that?
0: Maybe.
3: You think you're going to take a week and a half off?
0: Yeah, a week and a half is a little much.
3: Well, I mean, when you're going from the 23rd till the 2nd, that's 8, 9, 10 days, right? It's a you're week and a half. A
0: directional school and state.
3: Yeah, plus you're going home and eating and doing all that. And I mean, that's where you slide into Western New Mexico, right? Or something like that. Which is fine with me. I mean,
0: you get warmed up. You know, like you said, you need a little break and then come back and shake Christmas cookies off and get ready for conference.
3: Yeah, I mean, I'm going to guess the guys all leave from California after the second game on the 23rd. They go home for Christmas. Come back on the 27th, probably. Play a game on the 29th, and then get ready to go down to UTEP. You get a bus trip down there to open up conference play, which I mean, makes sense to me. So you open up UTEP, come home for Stevie and Noodles and the Wolfpack, and then UC Davis at home. At UNLV, which is going to be really interesting. They're going to be interesting as heck, don't you think?
0: Yes.
3: Just all the noise around there with Josh Pat. I mean, he's got to win.
0: He does. I appreciate this, some energy. At least there's something interesting, and then it's results on the floor. And for the Mountain West, it's New Mexico, UNLV, Nevada, Grand Canyon. You're really looking at those schools to hit the ground running.
3: Yeah, interesting stretch in February. You got two road games at San Jose State, at Grand Canyon, come home for UNLV, and then go to Laramie. That'll be a key stretch, right? Just a bunch of travel in there, and then, with a good UNLV team sandwiched in there, and ended up in Reno against the Wolfpack. Look, it's different. It's one for you that you're going to have to get used to. I think, the highlights on here are Grand Canyon, Nevada, and UNLV, right?
0: Yeah, that stretch you pointed out, it also is 4 of 6 on the road with that first road game at Hawaii.
3: Yep.
0: That could be a pivotal 2 weeks for Lobo basketball.
3: Yeah, because you play a home game on the 23rd against Grand Canyon, immediately get on a flight the next day, which would be the 24th, right, to get out there and get acclimated for a 26th game on the 26th at Hawaii, come home to play 4 days later against Air Force, and go back on the road for two more. Yeah, that's a lot of miles, man. That's the new Mountain West. So that's what you got. I mean, you good with it? I mean, I'm fine with it. It is what it is.
0: It's your conference schedule. As you said, it's good to look at and you kind of see what could be, pivotal stretches for this team. Looking, New Mexico, Nevada at the end of the season is a fun one. I think New Mexico versus Nevada or New Mexico versus Grand Canyon makes sense at the end if trying to project what those races could be like for a regular season title.
3: I think this is interesting. Is UTEP going to be any better? Golden's got to win, doesn't he? I mean, everybody's got to win, but I mean, you get to a point where you get paid and you're in year 2, 3, 4, you got to start winning.
0: If you have the resources to win.
3: Well, I mean, in a place like that, they think they do, don't they? And they were not good in Conference USA last year. In fact, I don't think they made the top 10 to make the conference tournament. That's the concern here, is what is UC Davis? Is UC Davis going to up their resources and become good? I mean, San Jose State now becomes kind of a upper echelon, like right top 5, top 6 program in this league.
0: They do.
3: And that... they need to be better. Tim Miles needs to improve. What is Wyoming going to be? Sundance, they love him up there, and he loves it up there. It's just hard to keep guys in Laramie. But they've had some players. And then you got the Air Force thing, which that one I don't see getting better.
0: No.
3: That one's going to be a tough one to maintain. All right, 505-246-0610. football stuff. Richard says, while you were in L.A., Jeffy, I was scouting new Mountain West Conference member UTEP. I can tell you the Miners cheerleaders and gold diggers don't have the talent to compete with the upper echelon of the Mountain West Conference. The recruiting really needs to pick up in the West Texas town of El Paso. When you return to the OD in 2 weeks, I hope to have a report on Northern Illinois cheerleaders and chaparrals. Is that for me when I go through DeKalb, when I drive through there? Am I supposed to do that? Or is that going to be Richard? Who's doing the early season scout? Remember it used to be like Micah and Amory and Julia?
0: Our texters will be.
3: That's how it's going to go. I see that. Dan says, dreaming of the OD returning and returning Jeffrey and Juan Jose. Last night I had another bizarre dream.
0: Really?
3: This time you opened up an OD-themed restaurant. The signature item on the menu was fried chicken. Thank you, Dan. Was it good? Like, I hope it was good. What would our signature item be? What would our themed restaurant be? Like, how would our place be themed? There's a big Donald table over there. Like, do all the Hall of Famers get a menu item named after them?
0: Yes.
3: Okay. Fair enough. All right, 505-246-0610. Emails jeff@sportsanimalabq.com. jj@sportsanimalabq.com. 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The Colts are interesting. The Jaguars have a running back one situation, or do they? Have they decided where they're going to go? This is all important for your fantasy draft, which, by the way, is coming up quick. 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
14: 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Buck. Headlines this morning, Kyler Murray is your starting quarterback for the Minnesota Vikings. He beat out J.J. McCarthy. Roadrunner Little League's run at the Junior Little League World Series ends after a 4-3 loss to Whitefish Bay, Wisconsin. J.J., the winning run scored on a bases-loaded balk. Bryson Ruggiero was called for that. His dad's the manager, said it was horrible. But they lose on a bases loaded balk in the fifth inning.
15: Oh, that stings.
14: And then have the tying run thrown out of the plate in the last inning. Yeah, tough one. But their run is over. Jack Lane, still no timetable for his return as Lobo quarterback. Mountain West Conference basketball schedule came out yesterday. Some of the NBA schedules started trickling out as well. Hey, here's a surprise. LeBron and the Lakers on Christmas Day.
15: Dude, that Christmas Day slate, I love it. I know the NFL's taking over, but that is going to be a phenomenal sports and family day.
14: Yeah, I'll probably watch the Rams and Seahawks instead of the Lakers, but yeah, I get it.
15: The NBA, you're going to lose, but gosh, that schedule's good.
14: Did you see the numbers on the Hall of Fame game? North of 7 million people watched the exhibition between the Cardinals and the Panthers last Thursday. And it was two quarterbacks and two teams. And I mean, it wasn't anybody that you know, but you just know the uniforms. And you knew football was back, and you watched football at 7 million strong. That beats almost every bowl game. It beats every World Series game, every Stanley Cup championship final game. I mean, it was an NFL preseason, nobody is playing exhibition game. Now, what happens on Christmas Day when you get the defending Super Bowl champs against the team who's the favorite? Just saying.
15: It's the three letters followed by four letters. NFL, NCAA. When they are on the football field.
14: F-O-O-T-B-A-L-L.
15: Get out the way.
14: Yeah, yeah. Football wins. Now, not all football. The UFL doesn't win. I mean, there is a satiation point. I think we've realized that, right?
15: Yes.
14: There is a point where... Can she be louder? There is a satiation point where we're not just watching the UFL, right? Because those numbers don't work. USFL, whatever, XFL, all that stuff. I think people have gotten on their calendar and they're moved on to college basketball at that point, NBA basketball, whatever it happens to be. But you are dead right, man. The NFL, I mean, it just, when I saw those numbers the other day, it was bonkers to me. And so now they've said, you know what? I don't really care about what you all are doing. We are going to take over Christmas Day. And so on Christmas Eve, they're going to play Houston and Philadelphia, which is a good game. And then Christmas Day, they don't give a damn about your Knicks and Sixers and Lakers and Spurs and Warriors. They're going to open you up at 11 o'clock in the morning on Christmas Day with the Bears and Green Bay. That's a hell of a damn game. And they're going to follow that up in the middle of the day on net. Both these are on Netflix. So maybe that gives the NBA a little bit of something, right? Because they're going to be on NBC probably. But Buffalo and Denver? What are you watching? Buffalo and Denver, or are you watching the Nuggets or whoever's on NBA? I know what you're watching. And then the Rams in Seattle that night? Stop. I mean, there's nothing you can feed me from the NBA in weeks, what are they, week four of their season at that point, week five, that I'm not getting here in week 16 that matters so much?
15: No, it's, you can't fold, but you just put your product out there. See, the people in those arenas, hopefully they enjoy their day, and you know everyone's going to be watching football.
14: It's interesting. Do you fold? Because I was listening to some talk yesterday. I mean, does the NBA just say, you know what, we'll take the day after?
15: Or well, Christmas Eve?
14: No, the day after. Or Christmas Eve. No, Christmas Eve's an opportunity for them, too. Right?
15: Slide it a little bit.
14: Christmas Eve has historically been a black hole in sports. There's never, like, I remember doing sports and when I was doing TV, and there was nothing there. Now you have two bowl games. You have the Isleta New Mexico Bowl. You have the Hawaii Bowl. And you have one NFL game. Does the NBA try to take that over?
15: With multiple NFL games on Christmas now, and I think going forward, yeah, I'm having a conversation of, are we the stocking stuffers?
14: That was the kind of unofficial start for NBA for some people. You kind of, unless you're in an NBA market, you knew it was starting, but, you know, how much were you eating? And then on Christmas, you would eat the NBA. NFL has owned it now, and they take what they want. By the way, Buffalo's a point-and-a-half favorite. All three, if you want to bet those Christmas games now, you can. Chicago's a point-and-a-half favorite over Green Bay. Buffalo, a point-and-a-half favorite over Denver. And the Rams are a point-and-a-half dog. Give me the Rams a point-and-a-half right now. I'll take it right now. They're at Seattle. That's a big game. It's already a big game. I don't even know what the hell is going to happen.
15: Christmas slate.
14: It's a great Christmas slate. It's a great slate. Two rivals, cold at Soldier Field. Two of the best teams in a playoff rematch.
15: Revenge game for Buffalo.
14: Yep. And then the Super Bowl champs against the Super Bowl favorites. Hell yes, it's a great slate. You can bet them all right now. 505-246-0610. Rudy, good morning. You're on the Sports Animal. Hello, Rudy.
16: Good morning. Welcome back.
14: Thank you.
16: I'm going to have to try to wrangle a ticket to that birthday bash.
14: We're giving them away here soon. Yeah, it's open to everybody. So let's be very clear on the birthday bash. You don't need tickets to come to the birthday bash. We want everybody to come down to that. But what we're giving away is just kind of some VIP access with the swag bag and the buffet and that sort of stuff.
16: Oh, very good. Well, see, I'm glad I asked that question, right?
14: I'm glad we clarified that.
16: Yeah, so I've been out there with my practice buddy, JJ, and we've been mulling over the quarterback situation.
14: Yeah.
16: With Sean Ryder and some other guys out there, Couch Potato Sports and Roger Holian, who does the Mountain West. But one thing's clear. This is one of the best defenses. I don't know if you can name a defense, probably some of Rocky Long's elite defenses, you know, that made teams go backwards more than forwards. But I really like the depth, and they're using Martineau not only as an edge rusher, but I see him spending some time back there in Jackson X position. And that's intriguing to me. But you just look, getting Carhu back really made that defensive line pop. They've got guys that can cover. They got two experienced corners, and you got a third with levels. So I understand why the offense gets some fits, you know. I don't know about Jack. I feel like grabbing him and taking him to church on Sunday and having Father bless his right elbow. I don't know if that'll help, but I'm willing to try anything at this point. It would be better if Jack could get reps and play, but if he can't, you know, you've got four other guys, three of whom I think could do the job. I think James just needs to get a little more confidence. But you got a good offensive line, and you've got Scott Trey Humphrey, and then another guy that's popped, 23. I'm trying to remember his name, the transfer JJ at running back. He looked Cameron Matthews, I believe is his name, number 23. So he kind of stood out. And I'm just waiting for number five, Omari, to get going. He's coming along. I guess that's the pace they want him to go at. They add a little more to his plate every day. But he's six. You can't coach 6'5". He's got elite speed and hands. So let's see what happens.
14: All right. Appreciate the update.
16: They had a kickoff, and it looks like Nicholas Romero is going to be the kicker. He nailed a couple of field goals there at the end, so they didn't have to do up-downs all night.
14: What do you do if Trzwicki gets eligibility?
16: Then you really have insurance. But I think Romero's your starter, but it would be nice. Who knows? Because they have the other kid, I can't remember his name, that kicks the field goals over 50 yards.
14: Right.
16: But from the longest field goal in the history of UNM is 56 yards. So I think Romero looks like the guy that's going to kick. He was the All-American or All-Conference last year. I think he was kicker extraordinaire, made 13 out of 14 field goals last year in FCS. I always get those confused, FBS, FCS. And final thought, looks like the Dodgers didn't like that six-game losing streak because the last two games they've walked it off in the ninth, and Mookie Betts is rounding into shape. And if you need somebody up to bat, all you have to have is Muncy.
14: Maxwell Muncy.
16: Yep.
14: Another big one last night.
16: Guys.
14: All right, see you. All right, so what do you do if Trzwicki comes back, a kicker? I mean, is that
15: he's your kicker?
14: He's your kicker, right?
15: Yeah.
14: Him and Murphy still don't have a ruling yet? Is that what I understand? David Murphy?
15: Yeah, nothing on those guys.
14: What are we waiting for there? I mean, the NCAA's pace? Kind of what it comes down to? I mean, thank you. Right?
15: Yeah.
14: Yeah. All right, 505-246-0610. We'll give away Sports Animal Birthday Pass VIP plus one coming up at 8:25. Want your thoughts as we get through it. 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You're going to get some games this weekend. 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
18: Traffic lights are out at Tramway Boulevard and the northbound I-25 frontage road. Treat that intersection as a four-way stop. Also, drivers headed northbound on Coors Boulevard are seeing heavy backups towards the Rio Bravo Boulevard intersection. Slada Boulevard is just as busy going northbound towards Rio Bravo. Use 2nd Street or Broadway Boulevard instead. If you see an accident, call the traffic tracker hotline 767-9167. I'm Grace Toledo from the 96.3 News Radio KKOB Traffic Center.
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0: 444-4444. 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
14: Have you spent any time on this WNBA mess?
15: I haven't.
14: Okay.
15: I know it's super polarizing and gets people going, but I find it actually incredibly disrespectful for the game. The people that want to try to protect it are really just throwing all the players under the bus. Because I've worked in college basketball division I athletics for, be going in my seventh season.
14: Yeah.
15: I've yet to see a man on the court playing college basketball, and I've yet to see one in the WNBA. So I don't know what everyone is scared of.
14: On the trans issue.
15: Yeah.
14: Yeah. Fair. Although Enos Kanter now wants to play. Dude, I just listened to Stephanie.
15: Because he's saying, you know, oh, yeah, all right, here you go. I'm out here now. I'm
14: going to
15: make y'all look bad because everyone's going to feel better about themselves now.

0: JJ, I'm more concerned about the everyday headlines. Concerned isn't the right answer or right word, because I'm not sure I care enough about to be concerned. But it can't stay out of my consciousness. And my daughter likes watching the league. And so we put it on last night. And all she was talking about was the DeJounay Carrington thing and the white privilege text. Tweet. She added the fever after the foul, after she got thrown out of a game, and then said it wasn't about that. And JJ, the race baiting in this game, the divisiveness, and then I just watched Stephanie White's, damn it, and hope will win out, and when they go low, we go high, and she thinks she made a point last night. And I'm like, you didn't make a point last night. You didn't, you didn't defend your players. You didn't. I just don't understand who's advising all these people, because they've got something that could be really good. And unless you are hardcore, like you're about it and you go to the games every night, and the reputation that this league has, like it is horrible.
1: It's not good.
0: It's horrible.
1: It's not good at all.
0: And they're doing it to themselves.
1: Mm-hmm.
0: This isn't everybody from the outside doing it to them.
1: No.
0: They're doing it from inside.
1: It's not good. I think, you essentially have two different sports right now, the WNBA and college basketball. I think women's college basketball is in a nice spot and definitely pops, March Madness and what they're able to do. But this is not good. And I don't know how it comes down, because we're in a wild spot right now where everyone is, trying to jump on their specific soapbox for their side, and wanting everyone to like step up and take sides and stuff, while at the same time not wanting that in sport, but yet they want that from everyone in the WNBA all of a sudden. And you're just like, I don't know how this league cleans this up.
0: Well, they all claim they don't want it, but yet they cling to it. The race baiting is insane. The sexual preference baiting is insane. Like, you've got to be a certain kind, or you're on sides. And if you look a certain way, then you must be this, and we hate you, or and whichever side you're on. It's I don't know that I've ever seen a sport, period. Right? Remember, it used to be sports is where we put politics aside, and we all get along. It doesn't matter. Michael Jordan. Republicans buy sneakers too, right? Sports used to be that place where you got away from it and didn't have to listen to KKOB for a minute. and all the politics and everything. And that particular sport is insane. You don't have that as much. I don't want to say it all, because I'd be wrong. In the NBA, you don't have it barely at all, I think, in the NFL and Major League Baseball. But for whatever reason, these women are just absolutely stoking the fire on a daily basis.
1: Oh, yeah, they're nuking themselves. And you should have a fine summer product, which it's crazy. No one's gonna care. People aren't gonna give them the opportunity. Like, it's
0: what do you mean?
1: It's jump the shark. Like, it should be fine. It's like the summer, the game's on, you watch a little basketball, okay, yeah. But it's going to a level that is just nuts. And to your point of, the whole shut up and dribble crowd doesn't want you to shut up and dribble if you're saying their side of it.
0: That's
1: so
0: right.
1: It's pot, meat, kettle. We've seen that forever in sport. We understand that. But it is so bad right now in the WNBA. And I think, for women's athletics, there's a lot of people out there that are almost pushing the WNBA into their own box and saying, this is not trickling over to sort of, women's
0: don't
1: basketball
0: you think they
1: season,
0: should do that?
1: Women's soccer season. Like, that's their mess. Let them nuke it. But, hey, we still got a lot of good stuff.
0: I would argue they should, until they clean that mess up.
1: Oh, yeah.
0: JJ, if I'm like women,
1: because all the stuff you see happen in a WNBA and stereotypes, this or that, people think going on, like Division I basketball, it's like I've not seen any of this stuff at the highest levels going around, and things that are argued or put out there are what people think about players and who they are and all the players, like nowhere near that.
0: So, a couple things. The shut up and dribble crowd, to your point, and because you're dead on right. It's shut up and dribble unless you are screaming my message. And that's on both sides of the aisle.
1: Yeah.
0: Absolutely on both sides. Right? That's the world, man. We love hearing our message. And if it's the other side, you're stupid. You should shut up. But as far as never seeing it, JT, I would go back

0: Caitlin Clark's senior year. And I don't know if she's the impetus for this. Is she the best thing and the worst thing that ever happened to this game?
1: I think it's hard. The one thing I noticed there.
0: Yeah.
1: It's hard for people to wrap their mind around there might actually be rivalries in women's sports, and there might be a little grittiness and edginess to it.
0: Which is great.
1: But when it happens, I think everyone's like, oh, no, you can't do that. And I think a lot of it initially was manufactured between, like, Caitlin Clark and Angel Reese, and then you saw Reese just kind of play into it, thinking, you know, she needed to build her brand. And then once that got late in that season and then into the WNBA, it just rolled into that initial weird rivalry, and then the rest of the league hopped on it, and it was out of the box.
0: So what do you make of Dejanay Carrington? Educated at Stanford, seemingly smart woman, but...
1: Dude, that was a flagrant foul.
0: It was a flagrant... Okay, cool. And that happens. I'm fine. But they didn't move on.
1: But I'm saying she didn't either.
0: Like, that's my point. They all didn't move on. Right. Flagrant foul. You're out. Foul. But then the white privilege text or tweet at Fever. And I guess, was it Acho who went after her? Somebody went after her on social media. She came back, clapped back, you know, be educated. It wasn't about them. Well, who the hell was it about them? What was your tweet? You put out a tweet for a reason. Everybody puts out a tweet for clicks, for responses, for follows, for likes, for follow-up. Right? That's your medium. So you can say, I don't owe anybody an explanation. But if you don't give an explanation, then everybody's going to assume what they assume. And I'm sorry if you think it's wrong. Like, how else can that be interpreted?
1: It's ridiculous that these players just keep stepping in it and digging holes,
0: deeper,
1: talking out of both deeper sides of their mouth. Like, just play the game and move on.
0: Yeah, because the game could be good, man.
1: You committed a hard transition foul, flagrant foul, boom, out. You don't need to make it more than it is.
0: Let me tell you something. There's an audience for their game, okay? Like Dan, one of our callers, calls. He loves watching the WNBA, right? Loves it. My daughter is a 20-year-old junior-to-be in college. Loves sports, loves women's sports, like wants to eat this up. And she's disgusted, as she should be. Because all you hear about it is this crap. They got a good product, man. Like, do I watch it a lot? No, I mean, but I've watched it a little bit more because she's been home and we watch. And I'm like, okay, the games are good. The quality of basketball is good. The competition's good. Like, if you like basketball, it's good. And then they can't, to your point, just stop stepping in it and digging deeper every damn night, because every day there's another headline and they can't get out of their way. Stephanie White's the coach. She hits the press conference yesterday. I'm going to start today. She went on a two-minute little monologue about how hope's going to win and kindness and joy, and when they go low, we go high, and I'm out. And she stormed off. Okay, cool. Like, that helped. You still didn't step up for your players the other night. You still didn't back up your players. I just, JJ, there's an opportunity here, and why do I care? Because... I mean, Blake, clearly, I'm not sitting around watching. I couldn't tell you the standings. I don't. But there's an opportunity for women to have a place where they can excel, where they can thrive, where they can monetize this, right? And I'm watching them just literally eat themselves from within. And do I care that they're going to destroy this league? Because I don't know how they're going to claw this back. The peripheral fan is like, screw this. I don't want any of this. Think of every other league, dude. Every other league, you're like, okay, what is the peripheral fan? And then they all come to the Super Bowl, the World Series, whatever. The peripheral fan's like, all they know about this is there's this race baiting, there's this back and forth, there's this transgender, is there how many dudes are playing? Oh, wait, none are playing? Really? That can't be. I hear all the time. Why do they hate the white girl? Why do they hate the black girl? What are we doing? That's all you know about this league if you're not sitting there watching it. Why would anybody watch that crap?
1: They're not going to.
0: I agree with you. All right, 505-246-0610. Let's give away a plus one. So this is a admission for two people, the VIP admission. So let me make this very clear. The Sports Animal Birthday Bash is open to the public. We want you to be there. come on down and party with us. Is it a week from Saturday already? The 22nd.
1: Yeah. So this is just, you're a VIP. Yep. You don't need a ticket to attend. You just get to be a VIP, get a little bit extra.
0: Yeah, you get a swag bag, get a little lunch, get to hang out with JJ, you know, that kind of thing. Caller number 3-505-246-0610 right now. Caller 3-505-246-0610. 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
2: Current traffic conditions, we've got an accident at Ellison Drive and Hawkins Street with westbound delays. Emergency responders are also on scene of a crash at Blake Road and Isleta Boulevard. That's slowing traffic down in all directions. And at Tramway Boulevard, traffic lights are out at the northbound Frontage Road, so treat that as a four-way stop. If you see an accident, call the traffic tracker hotline 767-9167. I'm Grace Toledo from the 96.3 News Radio KKOB Traffic Center.
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4: Here in the United States, we're pretty lucky. 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
0: JJ, got a text. Great takes, my man. San Jose State volleyball, what a mess. The inferiority complex they have kills them. The coaches are stupid. The coaches are outspoken. Let me wrap this up. JJ, I think the WNBA, by the way, we gave away that ticket, right? All right, so the phone lines are clear. I think the WNBA has an incredible opportunity. I think the WNBA is a really, really nice product. I've watched more, like I said, this summer. Addie's been home. We watch a game here and there. And it's kind of cool watching her just want to enjoy the game. And she and I had a conversation last night. And she's, you know, she wants women's sports to succeed and be about the game. My feel is, JJ, not everybody, but many, and you can tell me I'm wrong on this because I know you're closer to this, are more concerned about growing their brand than growing their sport. Everybody's concerned about their individual profile, persona, brand, and message. And I don't know. Give me a place where putting politics ahead of your sport, when you're an athlete. I'm not telling you to dribble and shut up. You got a platform, you want to use it. Do it at your own peril. Do it at your own. I mean, it may work for you, but give me an instance where it really worked positively in history for someone. Ali maybe, but it didn't until he was 20 years later, right? I mean, Ali was hated.
1: Yeah, you're gonna be bashed in the moment, no doubt about it. When you're speaking out on certain topics, is by one side or the other, and I think there's some high level personalities and few people in that game that can't get out of their own way right now, and it's one that they need the offseason badly. And just at this point,
0: they get a new commissioner,
1: they need,
0: right?
1: No news. The WNBA needs no news.
0: No, but that's not going to happen. They need a new commissioner, right? Somebody to take charge and just kind of wrangle this whole thing in, don't they?
1: Yes, but at the same time, how do you have a fair conversation without coming in and then looking at an entire league of players and telling them what they can or cannot say.
0: That's fair. And so that's where you got to sit down with the, I don't know, is there a union? I got to believe yeah. there's a union, and collectively
1: just like, what have a conversation. Want from the league? What message do you want out there? Like, that is absolutely fair.
0: Well, your message from should a
1: business
0: be
1: model.
0: Upping women's profile, women's sports. I mean, do you think I'm wrong when I say not everybody, but so many seem to prioritize the growth of their own brand as opposed to the growth of their sport?
1: Yeah.
0: That's a problem. Now, you're going to tell me, well, Jeff, everybody does that. I mean, look at LeBron, look at Steph Curry. They all grow their own brand. Yeah, but you cannot tell me that LeBron James, Steph Curry, any of these guys who've grown their brand didn't grow their sport. They can happen concurrently. They can happen at the same time. But if the majority of your group is focused on growing the individual as opposed to the group will not grow.
1: I don't think that's the majority.
0: Okay. Okay. I'm not taking a poll, and I know I didn't say all. But certainly, I mean, is it fair to say quite a bit, quite a few, a lot?
1: No.
0: Okay.
1: Well, Sophie Cunningham, Carrington, players in the headlines over the last couple weeks.
0: Okay.
1: Caitlin Clark's just trying to, she's really just been like, dude, I just want to basketball.
0: Yeah, like she's staying away. Okay, how did you feel when she didn't want to answer the trans question? And I by the way, good
1: I'm
0: for her.
1: I'm fine with that.
0: I am too.
1: Because I think people.
0: Good for her.
1: While someone wanted to, just players were like, just wanting to be supportive, not realizing that people were going to peel the onion back, there's not dudes playing D1 basketball or WNBA basketball. But they immediately saw that as an opportunity to act like there's some existential threat.
0: Why has this become such a big deal? Why is there
1: Enos
0: such
1: Kanter
0: a,
1: and Royce White? Like, but, you guys,
0: but it was before that.
1: Dope,
0: so I get the push on the non-trans side. You know, there shouldn't be biological men. And that's been a talk for a while. Why has there been such a push back on the other side that there should be? I guess because they felt the push coming from the other side. Is it in response? Right? The you know, you get coaches wearing trans athlete, you know, shirts, and they should play in the WNBA kind of stuff.
1: If they, like, you know, they open that can of worms. But again, until Royce White and Enos Kanter took over the internet, right, people are rallying for them. Like, there, no one was making that push.
0: Yeah. All right. Didn't mean to. I didn't know how much you guys got into this. I know it's sensitive. I know it's. You got to tread carefully, but you know, I'm not afraid to do that. And I mean, this has been as big a headline as anything else has been over the last few
1: days. Yeah, honestly, I didn't talk about it for 2 days.
0: Yeah, I'm good with that.
1: I didn't think, like, I know Enos Kanter and Royce White were trying to prove a point, but I'm like, dude, there's been no one trying to get into the WNBA. Like, they might have said something that they supported, but there wasn't this influx of male athletes that are trying to play high-level women's sports, man.
0: Well,
1: like, I know everyone will go back to the San Jose State issue. And I agree there should be lines. As someone that has been privileged enough to work in a high level of, you know, Division I women's athletics and seeing the work that goes in, that I've yet to see dudes playing Division I athletics or dudes, you know, at a point where it's like, oh my gosh, we got to stop.
0: I mean, we did have a trans athlete playing volleyball, yeah, at San Jose State.
1: Okay.
0: Yeah.
1: And out of how many thousands? No,
0: you're right. And we believe that's the only one, but I think you and I, and you can correct me if I'm speaking out of turn, I think we, because we've had this conversation before, are on the same page. Be who you want to be. Be true to yourself. If you are a transgender individual, do your thing, man. It doesn't bother me. I support you. Be who you want to be. Love who you want to love. I mean, live your life in the way that makes you feel the most whole, the most happy. Unfortunately, there are, from where I sit, and I think you're on the same page as me, and you can correct me if not. I think it's proven. I don't think this is arguable. There are differences in biological men and biological women. I mean, go look at world record times and pick it, track and field, swimming. Why do women hit from up to, you know, closer tees in golf? There just are differences. And biological men do have physical advantages over biological women. That's why there are two different classifications of sport. And is it a consequence? Maybe that's the word. Be who you want to be, but one unfortunate consequence of the transitioning is you do not get to play women's sports. And until there's a trans classification, you can play rec league. You just don't get to play in women's sports. You don't get to compete in college, high school, professional athletics with biological women. That doesn't mean you can't be who you want to be. It's an unfortunate, like, life's not fair. Life's not fair. A lot of us are dealt a hand that, wow, I wish I, you know, why me kind of a thing, or I wish. And if that's the consequence of transitioning, it sucks. But we can't make rules to benefit a slim minority at behest of the majority.
1: At high-level athletic competition.
0: Yeah. Yes.
1: Athletic competition, you know, at a certain level, there is absolutely, okay, this is why we go our separate ways. You play co-ed to a certain point growing up, as kids having fun, you get to a certain level of competition, you get it. There's a split. I'm on board with that. And I'm fine, you know, if an athlete speaks out on that, but where it's going, I kind of don't know where this push is coming from. Like, why all of a sudden, yeah, Sophie Cunningham spoke out on some stuff, but I'm like, where are we seeing all this infiltration, like this thinking we need to build a wall? I haven't seen that in Division I athletics. I'm not seeing that in the WNBA. Like, why did this take off into the stratosphere?
0: Sophie Cunningham spoke out, as have others on the other side. I mean, she's got her view, and she,
1: yeah, but why?
0: Yeah, I don't know. Was she asked about it?
1: Why did it even come up initially?
0: I don't know. Was she asked about it?
1: Anyone? Because was there some workout we don't know about with a dude trying to get on a team that said that, and then that's where Enos Kanter and Royce White took off? I'm just wondering, like, where it came from.
0: The president.
1: For anyone.
0: It's been a big issue for the president, and hence it's been in the headlines in politics. So, all right, 505-246-0610. 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
3: Current traffic conditions, we've got an accident at Ellison Drive and Hawkins Street with westbound delays. Emergency responders are also on scene of a crash at Blake Road and Isleta Boulevard. That's slowing traffic down in all directions. And at Tramway Boulevard, traffic lights are out at the northbound Frontage Road, so treat that as a four-way stop.
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0: 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They took care of my yard. Trees that shouldn't have been there were taken out, and grass grows, and sprinklers sprinkle in the right spots, and the place just looked great. 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If you know you just want to do something, but you're not sure, what do I want to do? 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It's LaBarge Landscape, and it is too good for words. All right, 505-246-0610. didn't mean to get into something deep like that, but I just, it's been something that's just, it's been infiltrating my feed. And maybe, JJ, because, you know, I've clicked on a few things, but, you know, the WNBA stuff. I really believe the more I watch it, like the product itself, I believe that they've got a good product. I believe that they're on the cusp of something that they're just destroying themselves.
1: The games are fine. I think it's just you have, you know, two sides that just keep digging in to an issue that I really
0: you think
1: don't
0: it's just
1: think
0: the one issue, huh?
1: Problem, and well, that's the big one right now, which is transgender athletes.
0: Yeah,
1: and then it's the race baiting, as you said, between players and getting called out this or that. Like sometimes they just like stay off social media. Don't read the comments, but it's a lot of, I think, both sides just digging in extra to a quote-unquote threat that's not there for their game right now.
0: This one is from Nick. Says, couldn't disagree with JJ more. Just because there aren't any men in the WNBA right now don't mean a thing. The fact that he's saying that Enos Kanter, Freedom and Royce White are just doing it for attention is asinine. You know, JJ knows, and I know that the wording in their collective bargaining agreement, it was only a matter of time till men tried to enter. Royce and Enos are taking a stand on principle. Anyone with half a brain can see that. They have zero intentions of actually playing in the WNBA. They're proving a point. They're taking a stand when everyone else is too busy trying to be politically correct. We all saw how quickly the media villainized Riley Gaines when she spoke up. So now these two are giving it a try. How quickly we block out of our minds the high school girls volleyball player who was left with permanent brain trauma from a biological male spiking the ball in her face in a girls' league. How quickly we ignore the old man in Canada who is identifying as a teenage girl. I don't know this one. and using the same locker rooms they do. Ignoring what's happening doesn't mean it's not happening. Live and let live. I have no care or problem with people do with their lives, but not at the cost of biological women. That's from Nick in the Valley. So he's saying, and I think we all agree, that Enos Kanter and Royce White are not going to play the WNBA, right?
1: And by the way, I agree. Males should not be playing female sports, but I think that there is a little overreaction. The stories you point out in that text, we're not downplaying any of it, but what, I guess, cracks were anyone really trying to push through until these guys really are doing it for show?
0: Yeah. I'm going to guess, since we don't know. I mean, we would know, right? If there was another transitioning male to female, we would know, right? Certainly in the WNBA, we would know. And I think, are they trying to be proactive to get to that point? Because at some point, they're going to have to face that problem. Is that right? Is it to protect girls' sports, female sports, lower level, high school on up? Is that what they're trying to do? I don't know. But it obviously it's become an issue, right? The president made it an issue. And so I don't care who the president is. This isn't just a Donald Trump thing. If Obama or Bush or anybody makes something an issue, it becomes an issue, right? And so that has ignited the dialogue, or at least fueled the dialogue. I'm sure that was already ignited. And so at some point, there's going to have to be rules. Look, society's changing, and the acceptance of transgender people is evolved, and so at some point you're gonna have to address it in sports, and maybe now's the moment. But I don't like the way they're doing it. I don't think anybody does. And that's what I'm saying. They're ripping their own game apart between that, the race issues, and they got something that could be really, really cool, man. There's a market for a high level women's sports league if they'd let it happen and stop destroying them own selves. All right, I'll get off this. Let's get back to your emails. We got a bunch of football to do. 505-246-0610. It's the opening drive on 95.9 FM and AM 610, the Sports Animal.

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1: 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The Warriors can't win the title this year. 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
7: 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The Los Angeles Lakers are being sold again for a crazy amount of money. Lakers are being sold to Josh Kushner and Bob Iger for $12.5 billion. That's a record-breaking price. These are two businessmen. Iger was the longtime CEO and chairman of Disney. They were in the process of trying to get an expansion team into Las Vegas. But now they turn around, pivot. They made an aggressive offer to buy the Lakers from Mark Walter, who had purchased a controlling interest in the team from the Bus family just last year. Remember, I mean, it feels like Lakers just sold. This was just last year. That was $10 billion last year. Now it's $12.5 billion, JJ. The Lakers just sold for $12.5 billion. I mean, you throw another $2.5 billion is a lot of freaking money.
18: Yeah, man, Kushner's just been hungry to get anything. He's trying to buy a piece of FIFA, and now it's the Lakers. Yeah. Like, they just wanted something.
7: This is a big deal. I don't know how Jerry Jones feels, right? His team probably made $5 million because, I mean, they were valued at $10 billion when he went to bed last night with the Lakers selling. He's probably worth $15 million, or $15 billion on the Cowboys. So the statement from the owner, the new owners, Kushner and Iger, says, as lifelong NBA fans, we are deeply honored for the opportunity to become stewards of the Los Angeles Lakers, one of the most iconic sports franchises in the world. We have immense respect for the leadership and vision of Jerry and Jeannie Buss. Our long-term commitment is to build on that foundation, compete at the highest level, and serve this extraordinary team, its fans, and the city of Los Angeles. End quote. Wow, dude. I mean,
18: knew you could flip the Lakers,
7: right, and make $2.5 billion in a year. That's a hell of a return. 25% return on your $10 billion investment. Holy smokes! I mean, this is insane. So, Lakers have sold for $2.5 billion. All right, resetting this morning, and you're welcome to get in on any of this. Kyler Murray is the new quarterback. Well, I say new, the starting quarterback for the Vikings. He beats out J.J. McCarthy. No timetable still on Jack Lane getting back for the Lobos. Roadrunner Little League is out at the Junior Little League World Series. They lose to Whitefish Bay, Wisconsin, 4-3. Winning run scored on a balk. And Stephanie White ripped her critic. She's the coach of the Fever in her post game yesterday after the Fever beat the New York Liberty. Why don't you know about the Hoops 4 Hope 3-on-3 tournaments happening August 15th? Join Bernalillo County Fire and Rescue and Los Lunas Police for the inaugural Hoops for Hope 3-on-3 basketball tournament presented by the Sports Animal Bank of Albuquerque. It's Saturday, August 15th. It's at Atrisco Heritage Academy High School. Bring the family for skills challenges, food trucks, a foam truck, and a rock wall. All the proceeds will benefit Special Olympics of New Mexico. All right, and then you had the baseball last night was interesting for pitchers. Paul Skeens was out after 65 pitches. He's getting no run support, by the way. He's 9-11. He allowed 2 runs, 1 earned on 5 hits and a walk. Second lowest totals this season. Lowest pitch total. We worried about Paul Skeens?
18: Skeens might get a little bit of a break. His velocity is 96 miles per hour.
7: Yeah.
18: That's a significant drop.
7: Well, he didn't throw anything harder than 97, which, I mean, in most places is pretty good, right?
18: Not for a dude that's sitting at 100.
7: Yeah. Yeah. His average fastball, and the start looking at the data on this and all the numbers, it gets crazy. But he's 3-4 in his last 9 starts, 5.79 ERA over that stretch. And his, to your point on his fastball, it's down quite a bit. So watch that. Does he get moved in the offseason? Is he just languishing in Pittsburgh, do you feel? Because guys can thrive in non-major markets.
18: Absolutely. Any big-time guy on a bad baseball team that is viewed as cheap is going to be on the trade block.
7: Is he cheap? I don't know where his contract is.
18: Pirates are.
7: Yeah, the Pirates are.
18: Not him, but the Pirates are cheap.
7: Yeah. What did you make of, kind of on the same vein, I referenced it earlier, and it was a big deal in L.A. the other day. Tarek Skubal comes over from to the Dodgers from the Tigers. Dodgers sent three prospects. Skubal is 0-0 in his two starts. They lost the first one. They won the second one. He's been okay, not great. He went on a podcast the other day, and amongst other things, said that he loves Detroit, which is great. It hurt. Got a lot of best friends there. And he hopes that Detroit is active when the free agency starts, that he would not be adverse to going back to Detroit, that he wants them to be. And basically saying, hell, I'd go resign. If they come up with the most money, I'd go back to Detroit. How did you feel about that coming from him and Dodger fan especially? But Jason, when you heard that, because in L.A., dude, people were losing their minds on this.
18: It's business, man. He doesn't want to give you a discount. To just give you a discount to be in L.A. He doesn't want to defer $800 million for 10 years. He wants to get paid right now.
7: All right. And that's all cool. Do you say that behind closed doors? Or you go on a podcast and you've been in L.A. for a day and, I might go back. I mean, say what you got to say. I don't know that does
18: it. See what happens.
7: Good. Yeah.
18: Now the pressure's at even more on Skubal.
7: Yeah. And he was fine the other night. He wasn't great. And at that point, they were on the road. So he showed up for one day. They went on the road on a road trip that was really tough. They got swept in Chicago and somewhere else. I think it's Boston swept them. They got swept by the Cubs. No, they won one game in Arizona. And then he hadn't even been home yet. So it'll be interesting to watch if that plays out any differently. All right, let's hear from you. 505-246-0610 on the Sports Animal Meineke and San Pedro text line. And Jeff or JJ at sportsanimalabq.com. Carl says, Jack LaLanne equals the little Trumpster. Jeff, you'll see these occasional fake news polls. So-and-so generic unnamed opponent would beat Trump. Last week when Jack LaLanne was declared potentially out, you saw some outlets immediately go from 12.5 to even 13.5. That's Vegas telling you that they feel a quarterback of X on X bench has a better chance to beat the Chippewas than Jack LaLanne. You and I were both surprised. I mean, the day that came out, right, the line jumped from 12.5 to 13.5. You and I were both surprised with the quarterback uncertainty that the Lobos had going into it, no?
18: I could not understand that. Okay, that's what Vegas is saying. I don't know why they'd be saying that at this point.
7: Yeah, I don't know why either. And it was pretty surprising. All right, Living It Up says Lobo Hobo. You had no excuses this weekend, Jeffy. The programming-starved channel, formerly known as CBS 13, had it prominently shown both Saturday and Sunday afternoons. Cool. Who won? I didn't watch any golf. I was out. I unplugged this weekend. Beach beat all this stuff. People, the good people, and beach, and weather, and family, and sorry, I was out on all of it. Birthday bash. This is from AC. Good morning, Jeff. I won tickets yesterday, but didn't ask where I get them, or is it just say your name at the door? Do you know?
18: Well, we got to word this differently because they're not tickets. There's no tickets involved with the birthday bash. You're just on a winner's list for extra swag if you are a birthday bash VIP. Mm-hmm. There are no tickets involved with this event.
7: Yeah, I think we need to make this very clear as we go.
18: No tickets involved. No, you don't need tickets to show up. It's a free event. We're just giving a little extra away to a VIP winner each day.
7: Yeah. So AC, show up and your name's on a list for the swag bag and all the rest of your stuff and your tickets to go hang out with JJ.
18: No tickets. There are no tickets.
7: Oh, yeah, your pass or your wristband or your
19: entrance into the roped off area. How are we doing that?
18: There's no roped off area.
19: Do I get VIP?
18: I think all it means
19: I'm gonna get me some
18: is you don't have to pay for your selfie with Jeff Symbieta.
19: That's right.
18: That's if right. you're VIP.
19: It's a big day, man. It's a big day. We turned 31 years old, and this show's been on the air 18 of those 31 years.
18: Which is insane, and congratulations.
19: Does 18 31st? I mean, can you knock that down a little bit? Like, what is that? I have no idea. But 18 out of 31 is basically two-thirds, right? Nine, almost two-thirds. We haven't been on for 13 years. I guess not quite two-thirds yet, but certainly more than half. Yeah, it's quite a run. All right, Laker fan, you can react to your team being sold. Holy smokes, $12.5 billion. We've just lost sense of reality. Honestly, dude, when we start talking about $12.5 billion, like how much money is that? But it's how much money the Lakers sold for. 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
7: Well, there is a bus trip going on. You can get a hold of Bobby. It's two-night hotel stay, $495 per person, double occupancy, or what does that say, $625 single. It's a ride to the game and back. I'm going to guess it's back. It only says a ride to the game, but I'm going to guess they'll get you back. And the tailgate. You got to get your own ticket to the game. You want to go, call Bobby, 505-974-0215. 505-974-0215. It says ride to game and tailgate. Then you got a thumb at home. No, I don't think that's how it goes. I think they might even take you back. Or maybe not. I don't know. Call Bobby, ask him. Opening drive, Jeff Symbieta, J.J. Buck, 505-246-0610. All right, some camp stuff. Niners are still hurt. Christian McCaffrey remains out of practice. Yesterday, Mike Evans did suit up. He had missed the last week because of a quad strain. How much he's going to work as the Niners ease him back is up in the air. At some point, dude, you've got to be. And my Niner friends are concerned. They're like, well, if Stafford gets hurt, you guys, it's over for you. Okay, well, cool.
18: Get in line.
7: Yeah.
18: It's a, 90% of the NFL, if your starting quarterback goes down, it's over.
7: Like, yeah. Like, honestly, give me a team. If their starting quarterback goes down that you feel.
18: No, it's such a small percentage that you're going to
7: don't even know where
18: step
7: I feel.
18: Into, you know, the, oh, we just found Tom Brady. Okay.
7: I don't know where it is. Like, honestly, if your quarterback goes down, everybody's percentages go down. But who can, if I told you somebody was going to win the Super Bowl by playing their backup quarterback half the season, the back end, is there a team you would lean into?

0: I mean, Trey Lance is interesting.
1: No, he's not.
0: He's not? Okay. So you don't like them. Cowboys, Dak goes down. You get Joe Milton or Sam Howell. Damn, dude. Here you go. I mean, this might be it. Jordan Love goes down. You get Tyrod Taylor or Kyle McCord or Kyron Drones. I don't even know who Kyron Drones is. But Tyrod can win you a few games. Broncos, Bo Nix goes down, and we see what Jared Stidham could do. As much as they told me how great he was. Matthew Stafford goes down, you get Ty Simpson or Stetson Bennett. Feel good about that? I don't. Jalen Hurts goes down, you get Tanner McKee or Andy Dalton. You don't feel good yet, do you? Drake May goes down, you get Tommy DeVito or Baron Morton. Holy smokes, dude. Lamar goes down, you get Tyler Huntley or Skylar Thompson or Joe Fagnano. Nothing yet, huh? Bears, Caleb Williams goes down. They love Tyson Bagent. Right? Is that your guy? Case Keenum's there also. Okay. All right. I'm listening. Patrick Mahomes goes down. You get Justin Fields. Feel better? Not yet? All right. Sam Darnold goes down. You get Drew Lock or Jared Milroe in Seattle. No, not yet. All right, Cincinnati. Here you go. Joe Burrow goes down. You get Joe Flacco. There's your answer. Is that your answer? All right, I'll give you two more. I'll give you two more. Houston goes down. That's C.J. Stroud. You get Davis Mills. You know, I love me some Davis Mills. Or Graham Mertz. Who the hell's Graham Mertz? Number one is the Niners. Brock Purdy goes down. You get Mac Jones. Which one do you like? Flacco or Jones?
1: Mac Jones.
0: That is crazy, isn't it? I mean, those are your contenders. I think those are your 16 contenders. Holy smokes. I didn't realize, I mean, it was that thin. And someone, they trade for two at that point, right? Or Michael Penix or J.J. McCarthy. Or like, is there a better backup quarterback sitting around somewhere? There probably is. I know there is. That's crazy. Just craziness. Right? That's what you're left with. All right. Jaguars coach Liam Cohen said last month that they're expecting Bashal Tutin to have a big year for them. Everybody is. He's like one of the fantasy football darlings, isn't he?
1: He's a darling.
0: Yeah. But he's not nailed down the number one spot yet. So the first depth chart for the Jaguars came out. Tutin and Chris Rodriguez listed number one, both in the backfield. Tutin's second year, Rodriguez signed with the team. It's a free agent. They also have LaQuint Allen, Amir Abdullah, DJ Dallas, Jamari Taylor in the running back. This is his, right? They let Etienne go. They like Tutin. Tutin actually might be a top 10 running back when it's all said and done.
1: Potentially, but this is also the didn't really have way to go, didn't want to pay a running back, so we believe we can manufacture it in that offense.
0: Mm-hmm. 100% what they did. Etienne's over in New Orleans now, and he's going to split time with Alvin Kamara. How do you judge that backfield?
1: Probably 60-40 at this point.
0: Etienne?
1: Yeah.
0: Kamara's a PPR machine, though.
1: He'll take a hit.
0: Yeah, he will. No, absolutely he will.
1: Again, the value changes there. And I think, you know, for the Jaguars, I think they'll be efficient. You know, I think you'll see probably a split, at least early in the season, until Tutin or one of those guys kind of emerges and play the hot hand approach. But I do like that Jaguars offense.
0: Mm-hmm. It's hard not to. It's now or I shouldn't say that. It's a big, big, big, big year for Trevor Lawrence. Another guy, if not now, when are we doing this? Right? Trevor Lawrence should be in the conversation. If you go by preseason or pre-draft hype, we talk about quarterbacks in the AFC that some may not win a championship. We talk Josh Allen and Lamar Jackson and Patrick Mahomes, who's already won, and Joe Burrow and Justin Herbert. Trevor Lawrence's name should be in that group. Do you not agree? The team hasn't been as good. But Trevor Lawrence should be in that group.

0: I think he's right there. And again, Trevor Lawrence, it's one of those guys. Justin Herbert, we can talk about all the pressures on this or that. If you're that franchise, like, you're invested and you're going to ride it out. Like, they won 13 games last year.
1: Mm-hmm.
0: Who did he lose to by three?
1: Mm-hmm.
0: Josh Allen.
1: Mm-hmm. Yeah, but you got to win.
0: Yeah,
1: I mean, Josh.
0: As is Josh Allen. Right?
1: As but is Josh Allen.
0: At some point in time, you know, Josh Allen beats Trevor Lawrence. Josh Allen loses to Bo Nix. The Patriots get on a heater. Drake May goes through because Lamar Jackson is hurt, as is Patrick Mahomes. And Sam Darnold ends up winning a new Super Bowl.
1: What are the Jaguars to win the Super Bowl? Because I find them to be one of the sneak, like Jaguars are 30-1. That's plus 245 to win the division. JJ, 30-1. Jaguars are sneaky. Like it's easy to take the Rams and Buffalo and those kind of teams. If I said, you know, take a long shot. So 20-1, I'll give you 19-1 being the long shot. Niners, Lions, Bengals are at 20, Broncos are at 20, Bears are at 24, Cowboys are at 25, Jaguars 30, Steelers at 50, Vikings at 50-1. I mean, I would put a couple shekels on the Vikings. I would put a couple on Jacksonville. Just if you're looking at a long shot, do you like any of those?
0: Jacksonville and Dallas.
1: You like Dallas at 25? Okay. I don't think Dallas is ready to win the Super Bowl. I think they're ready to make some noise. Jacksonville at 30-1. The Bears, I don't buy it 24-1. But, I mean, I would take the Vikings at 50-1. I love the price. Just put $20
0: down. What we're talking about is getting in and getting hot.
1: Yeah. All right, we got a break. We'll come back, take the phones. 505-246-0610 on the opening drive. 95.9 FM and AM 610, the Sports Animal.
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3: 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I know football is more than just vibes, but the vibes around the Niners are not good. The coach has a concussion. Ricky Pearsall now out for the year again.
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1: On says Micah John, otherwise known as Trevor Lawrence, has to do it this season, Jeffrey and Juan Jose. It seems every August at this time we're talking about how it's a big season for him, how this time he has to make a deep run in the tournament. Yeah, there's a bunch of guys like that. Him and Herbert. Yeah, there's guys that it's, you know, it's time. Jordan Love. Jordan Love's got to do something this week or this year.
2: So I think there's more pressure on it at Jordan Love, but again, they just signed him. And there's a talent level that you see that's different with Trevor Lawrence or Justin Herbert, to where you throw that at me and I say, or what? They trade him? They cut him? Like, he's not Tua. They're not that level. They're a step above that. You ride it out because that's how you're going
1: to
2: be competitive.
1: So as big for the franchise as it is for them, yeah, at some point you got decisions to make, right? The Rams rode Jared Goff until they decided it wasn't their dude, right? And they made a move. They brought him out through Stafford. They won a Super Bowl. Jared Goff's been pretty good with the Lions ever since.
2: There's not a quarterback of Matthew Stafford's caliber on a bad team that you're like, that dude's legit, that you're making that move. Unless you're like, you want to trade Trevor Lawrence for Justin Herbert?
1: Not today.
2: Like, sometimes you just go. Well, like, Trevor Lawrence, whether he doesn't go on a deep playoff run or not, for the foreseeable future,
1: he's there.
2: That's your best option.
1: I agree.
2: You won 13 games
1: left. But the heat gets hotter, right? The noise gets louder. I agree with you. Or what? I mean, that's a fair question, right? Or what? They're going to cut him? They're going to move on? They're going to trade him? I mean, probably not. You know, is there a good quarterback on a bad team? See what Washington becomes and what Jaden Daniels is this year. Let's see what Jackson Dart becomes and what the Giants are this year. Let's see, somebody's not going to be good in the NFC North, right? So I mean, they can't all be 10, 12 win teams. Let me see what Tyler Shuck becomes this year and what they are. Baker Mayfield is going to be available after this year. So is there a good quarterback on a bad team? Maybe not as we sit here today. But Daniel Jones may have a great year in Indianapolis, maybe bad. Yeah, there's not many other candidates.
2: Like, I understand. It's pressure. You're paying these guys to invest. But I have him Jacksonville. Yeah, I'm bummed that I lost to Josh Allen by 3 points, the dude that everyone's, you know, screams that he's the guy that has to win these big games now.
1: Yep.
2: But I'm like, you have a coach that's settling in, Liam Cohen. He won 13 games last year. Feels like he got Trevor Lawrence on track. Like, yeah, this is your guy for a while.
1: Yeah. Edward, good morning. You're on the Sports Animal. Good day, sir.
3: The prodigal man returns.
1: No, it's just me. How are you, sir? I'm all right. It's only me.
3: I'm not going to ask you, but maybe I'll ask you, how was Hooters and Cheesecake Factory?
1: Spectacular. Did it go okay? Yeah, spectacular. Yeah, Mahe was really good, too, by the way, which is a spectacular sushi spot in Seal Beach you should check out. It was wonderful.
3: Very good. Yeah. I'll put that on my list.
1: Yeah.
3: You know, that Jacksonville team was dangerous, and they were good enough to win the Super Bowl last year. That Buffalo game at home in the wild card round, it flipped on a few key plays because they had that game won, and they had won, I think,
1: till they didn't.
3: I don't know, 8 or 9 straight games. Both them and the Texans were like on a tear at the end of the year. But the margin of error is slim in the NFL in terms of quarterback play. I think as the NFL continues to evolve and become an extension of major college football from a quarterback perspective, meaning RPO, athletic, that guys that can move, you know, I'm not sure we're going to see lengthened careers in the NFL like past like 12, 15 years. Case in point, if you just look over the past few years, you know, with Caleb Williams, which I think is a dangerous player for the Bears, Drake May was one vote shy from winning the MVP last year in his first full year as a starter. Many people believe he should have won the MVP based on the metrics of quarterback play. And then other young guys coming in, I don't think there's going to be a long runway because the game's evolving quickly. the benefit of having a long-term starter like Prescott for in his 11th year is he's been able to slow the game down and has, you know, delivered pretty good performances. But I think the margin is slow. I mean, it's small across the board in the NFL. And I think it's arbitrary. Success for some teams last year. I looked at the odds for the NFL. Seattle had like the 13th or 14th best odds to win the Super Bowl last year. And they were, them and the Rams were clearly the best teams in the NFL. And they beat the Rams twice on some, you know,
1: crazy
3: some
1: mess.
3: Plays that
1: yes.
3: could have gone either way. Yeah, exactly. So, hey, this is something that JJ talked about earlier this week, and maybe you guys have rehashed it, but there's reports that Texas Tech reached out to Carson Beck for a seventh college year, you know, the Arizona Cardinal draftee.
1: Yeah.
3: And we talked about this, that the major colleges are going to go to the waiver wire and say, hey, maybe it didn't materialize for you in the NFL. Why don't you come play
1: back
3: for us for a couple million dollars?
1: Yep.
3: And that would be his seventh year, Jeff and JJ.
1: He didn't get that, right? I mean, even if he wanted to, right? He didn't get that, right?
3: Well, let's say he does, but hypothetically,
1: right,
3: let's just say
1: good.
3: Somebody doesn't reach out to Pavia and say, hey, man,
1: it
3: didn't materialize with the Baltimore Ravens. We'll give you a couple million dollars. Come play with us.
1: I promise.
3: I'm just telling you.
1: Yeah, look, I've been saying this for how long have I been saying this? At some point, somebody's going to get cut in the NFL and say, I still have eligibility left, and they're going to come back. Yes.
3: I think there's one case where it already happened. My last point, and you've been generous this morning with your time, in the WNBA, guys, I just think with the full lack of awareness, I don't normally root against organizations. I don't root against people. I'm kind of rooting for the NBA, WNBA to fail, quite honestly. I've reached that point. I think it needs to completely get taken apart. And there's one or two players that have full leverage. And when you have leverage in business, start your own league. Find investors and start your own league, because there's a direct correlation to the success, or at least the draw from one specific player that elevated the entire league. When you have that leverage, start your own league.
1: Well,
3: you know,
1: how is anybody going to have more leverage?
3: The remnants fall and decompose. That's my thought. Thanks for taking my call.
1: I appreciate you. How is anybody going to have more leverage? This league was started by the NBA, right? The NBA's got how much money, how much leverage? I mean, in fact, the NBA has supported this. Like, I don't know what JJ the financial support coming from the NBA to the WNBA, is it still significant? I know it was for the first two decades.
2: I'm sure it's still sizable.
1: Okay. So where else are you getting more leverage?
2: You're not. Like, Caitlin Clark, as big of a draw as she is, she goes and they try to start their own league, it's not going to go anywhere.
1: No. Yeah. Like
2: does the WNBA need to readjust? And you've discussed maybe new commissioner come in, settle things down, clear up the messaging. Yes. But like having the WNBA collapse and just Caitlin Clark trying to be the face of a new league, it's not going to go anywhere.
1: I agree with that. Yeah. I just don't. I mean, like he said, he's rooting for them to fail. I don't know if I'm rooting for them to fail, but I'm watching them fail. I'm watching them just disintegrate from within, internally just eat themselves up and destroy their own league. It's holy smokes, man. They can have something really cool. They got something that's never been done before. I mean, give me a women's league, period, that's ever got this much attention. Period. Like anything, I mean, college basketball probably has more. But college basketball has been doing it for hundreds of years. When I say hundreds, over 100 years. Women's professional soccer, baseball, I mean, pick it, nothing. It's the most successful, most eyeballs ever on a women's professional sports league in our country. And I would argue the world. I don't know that for a fact, but I'm going to argue that probably. I mean, I don't know anything bigger. I've been doing this for a minute now. Nothing has come close. And now all you don't know who's in first place and last place, do you? I mean, maybe you do, JJ, but I don't. All I know is they got race issues and they got the trans issue and they got people beating the crap out of each other and yelling. And every headline in that sport has nothing to do with basketball and everything to do with about hate and race and trans and fighting and... I mean, okay, cool. Someone said a long time ago, no publicity is bad publicity, right? I mean, at least they're talking about us, right?
2: Sure.
1: I guess if Okay, cool. I think they need a complete overhaul in the offseason. I think the owners, are they all individually owned, or does the NBA own those teams?
2: I think they're all individually owned. Okay.
1: If I own, and I don't give a damn what team, I'm becoming Jerry Jones or Bob Kraft. Aren't you saying we need an owners meeting, or whenever? When's our owners meeting? And get together, and I'm standing up and going, God dang it. We've got to completely overhaul this thing. We got to fix the messaging. We got to, you know, address this issue, and this issue. There needs to be a way of doing things that we are not destroying our league from within, but capitalizing on the potential of growth in this league.
2: Send them your resume.
1: All right, I will.
2: Because that is what they need to do.
1: And the last thing I want to be is commissioner of that league. It's the opening drive on 95.9 FM and AM 610, the Sports Animal.
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5: For some strange reason, Golden State Warriors general manager Mike Dunleavy spoke publicly about the possibility that Steph Curry could demand a trade out of the Bay Area. Dunleavy did say he believes Curry wants to finish his career with the Warriors. If you're Mike Dunleavy, why would you even say this out loud? Why tempt fate? The Warriors can't win the title this year. Steph Curry surely knows it. What if he does demand a trade? I'm Nick Costa.
6: Jim Rome here with your Rome Report. Tarek Skubal is already a true Dodger. He says he doesn't, quote, sympathize, end quote, with anyone who's mad that the new evil empire made a deal for him, adding, quote, every team could trade for me, end quote. He's not wrong. Anyone else could have made that deal. And as to why the Dodgers were the ones who did, it's not because they could. It's because they actually need this dude. They're not playing well right now. Their rotation does actually have question marks. And both the Padres and the Blue Jays had them on the ropes each of the last two postseasons. Either one of them finish, and we're not having this conversation about how L.A. is, quote, ruining baseball. And for those of you who are saying, hey, Rome, how hilarious will it be when the Dodgers don't win it all this year? Oh, I agree. That would make my point for me, and then y'all would stop crying. I'm Jim Rome. Remember, you can always follow me on Instagram as well, at Jim Rome.
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8: For the second time in the last basically year and a half, last year, billionaire Dodgers owner Mark Walter purchased the Lakers for the Buss family, valuation of $10 billion. Today, he turned around and sold it for $12.5 billion to Josh Kushner and Bob Iger. So the Lakers have a new ownership. Kyler Murray is the quarterback of the Vikings. He beat J.J. McCarthy for that. The Roadrunner Junior Little League team is out at the World Series. The New Mexico entry lost to Whitefish Bay, Wisconsin yesterday, 4-3. Winning run scored on a balk. A balk. So that's how that ended. Dodgers beat the Royals last night, 5-4. Walk-off by Max Muncy. Walk-off double in Blake Snell's first start since coming back from rehab. And we've been talking a little bit about the WNBA. Ned sent me a text, says, sometimes we should ask people, have they actually watched or been to a WNBA game in person? What'd you see when you were there? The WNBA game has not changed that much over time. It's the responses to it that have. Yes, Ned, I would argue a little bit. I think the game's gotten better, to be honest with you. I've not been to a game in person, but I've watched some this summer. I would argue that they've changed a little bit. Is it all the responses to the game, or is it the responses and the rhetoric coming from the game? And Ned, this is where I push back on you a touch. I think so much of the noise is coming from internally. It's themselves. It's Stephanie White's tirade last night. It's Dejanay Carpenter after the foul and getting thrown out and tweeting white privilege at the Fever and then saying, well, I didn't mean it about them, then what did you? It's the rhetoric that's coming from within, I think, that has become so divisive. And then, yeah, does it spread, and then everybody who needs clicks and wants to capitalize on the noise, yeah, do they do that? Absolutely. But I would argue a lot of it's coming from within. It's not all externally and just the response to it. This isn't all just made up from outside. You know, like Stephanie White, it's all you and all these people on the internet that want to do. I don't know, man. The league has given all these what they call the online community. Is that the term now we use? That's what Stephanie White used in her press conference yesterday. The online community, they're not making up all the fodder. Now, are they taking it to an extreme and another level? Yeah, but boy, you sure as a league are giving them a hell of a lot to talk about.
9: A lot of it is coming from inside.
8: Mm-hmm. That's all. All right. When do I start getting NFL games? Tomorrow? I get them on Thursday?
9: Tonight, right?
8: I get them tonight? I get Panthers. No, I don't get Panthers. This is week one. What's today? Thursday. Is today Thursday yet? No, tomorrow's Thursday. Tomorrow I get Lions, Bengals. Yeah, but look, man, I'm the one who just got back. Lions, Bengals, Packers, Steelers, Colts, Patriots, Cardinals, Raiders, Chargers, Texans, and Titans, Niners tomorrow. Friday, when the Cowboys play. Cowboys play the Seahawks preseason game on NFL Network Sunday night? Saturday night. Rams and Chiefs, NFL Network. That's good. Do you bet these games? Like, should we do three-for-alls on these? Just like warm-ups? I think if you bet NFL preseason games, like, God bless you if you can figure it out, but I think you got a problem.
9: Hopefully, you're managing your funds well.
8: All right, that's fair. Hopefully, you're managing your funds well. Do we still have a quarterback? Atlanta, is that the only quarterback competition we still have going in the National Football League? Right,
9: Malik? Unless you think there's one in Cleveland.
8: I guess that's right, too, in Cleveland. I mean, why would I not think one? Have they named one yet?
9: No.
8: So then there is
9: not one. Officially, but I think we're kind of assuming it is just going to be Deshaun Watson.
8: I think a lot of people are hoping, but think so. Yes, so that one. So it's Atlanta and Cleveland are the only two? Okay. So Cleveland will play on Saturday against the Bears. It's an 11 o'clock game. And Atlanta will go on Friday against the Broncos on Unlimited. What's that? ESPN Unlimited. I guess that's on my ESPN Unlimited. Okay. That's where I get it? You're looking at me like
9: now I got to find that.
8: ESPN Unlimited. Yes. There's a bunch on there. Cardinals and Raiders are on that too. Yeah. Get used to that term now. Hey, what did you make of the Pac-12 putting all of their Olympic sports on free streaming? Good for them, I guess?
9: I think Olympic sports should be there.
8: Not in the Mountain West.
9: No.
8: Yeah.
9: And I will be on Mountain West Plus next Thursday calling a game, but I'm bummed out for Olympic sports.
8: Got a text on that. Where was it? No news. This is from Bill. It said, no news was all the news I needed. Jeff, the normal hype lines went quiet. Frank went silent running. I had to go to the Texas Tech website to find out the first friendly of the post-Heather Dyke era was a blowout. Good news for women's soccer is Red Raiders are number 17 in the net. You won't see another club like them in the depleted Mountain West. Louisville women's soccer lost 4-1 in a friendly last week in Lubbock, correct?
9: Yeah, they don't put out stories on the exhibition games usually.
8: They don't? No. If they'd have beat them, they'd have put out a story.
9: Might have been a tweet about it, but
8: okay. Garcia says, interest in Lobo football, Jeff. I'm having a hard time getting a gauge. Obviously, the usual suspects are pumped, but I'm trying to get my arms around the casual and fringe fans. Central Michigan doesn't move the needle. Nobody cares about Mercyhurst. UTEP will be interesting. Rudy, Sid, Fred will remember battles with the Miners, but it's been 20-plus years since the Miners were in your league. Most of your current roster was like 3 years old. I would say they weren't born. Then we're right back into those chilly fall late post times that are so popular in the Mountain West. If NDSU is 6-1 in University Stadium, could be stuffed. But if the Bison are 2-5, it's going to be a hard sell. All right, cool. I mean, fall's chilly. Sometimes it's not. Sometimes it is. By the way, there's no late night games. Oh, there's one 8 o'clock game, the North Dakota State game. Yeah. I mean, I don't know. Do you have
9: Did you miss talking about that?
8: What?
9: Why no one cares?
8: Oh, yeah.
9: Will not care.
8: Yeah. I mean, he said I'm trying to get a gauge. Look, I think people are excited. The season ticket rate will tell you that maybe they got a little bit of work to do. Is that picked up at all? We got an uptick on that to win? Didn't really hear anything. Okay. I mean, and single games are on sale. Look, they did sell a bunch of season tickets last year, and they had pretty good turnout for those late games, didn't they? And it was still fall. It was still, right? Just saying. Win, and everything will be good. The Herd with Colin Cowherd is next. Jim Rome shows after that. You get Isotopes, and who are they playing?
9: Oklahoma City.
8: Oklahoma City tonight. We're back with award-winning radio starting at 7 a.m. tomorrow. Adrian produces on the TV side. Appreciate you immensely. Great work. He is JJ Buck. I am merely Jeff Symbieta. Big day for you?
9: Huge day.
8: Enjoy it. Hey, be good to each other, please. Be kind, loving, caring, and sharing. We'll smell you tomorrow.

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24: Married, same number one receiver, same offensive line. I don't know, that kind of continuity to me seems like a huge benefit. But literally, the 8-9 Ravens last year with a rookie head coach having lost their best offensive lineman, and Lamar Jackson did not look like Lamar Jackson last year. He's a slower version for a guy who's dependent on his legs, have better Super Bowl odds. The other thing about Seattle, they're not aging out of this. Their older players don't get hurt much. Leonard Williams, DeMarcus Lawrence,

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2: 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I don't think he's as good at as Sam Darnold, but I think the Sam Darnold comp has legs. 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Yeah, this was obvious. We haven't gotten to a preseason game yet, and they're like, yeah, that guy's separated. And I do think, keep your eye, potentially. Now, Kyler Murray is smaller and can get banged up. 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
9: Man, it's so good. I've been drinking the cherry cola and the peaches and cream. I can't get enough of it. I can't get enough of it. And so that's what I've been doing. You know, I was on the Celsius for a while. I'm on Zevia right now. That's my kick. That's my craving. That's my weakness right now, if you will. I don't know how much of a weakness it is. It's no calories. It's no sugar. I'm sure Stevia, there's probably been a study that it could cause cancer in one way or another, but screw it, man. I feel like I'm making at least a little bit of a positive change in my life.
10: Well, congratulations to you. I am still doing hardcore illicit drugs.
9: of the explicit variety, either one of those makes sense. 310-840-4910. Okay, quick programming note. Top of the hour, we're going to talk to Emily Liker, covers the Vikings for the Minnesota Star Tribune. Going to ask her, because I know Kevin O'Connell spoke today. I think it was recently. I didn't get a chance to see any of those comments. I'll check them out in the break. But I'm sure she was there. And coming off the decision to give Kyler Murray the starting quarterback job before they even play a preseason game, can't wait to ask Emily Liker about that and all of the pressing Vikings questions as they're getting set for their preseason opener, which is just around the corner. They take on my New York Giants on Saturday afternoon at MetLife Stadium. So we'll talk Vikings with Emily Liker at the top of the hour. We're going to go streaking here in about 15 minutes from now. Opening segment talking about Ben Johnson's absurd comments that he wants the Bears to be the greatest offense ever. Do you think it's too much pressure on this team? And what kind of season in general do you think the Bears are going to have in 2026? 310-840-4910. Brad, we've got Adrian in Maryland texting in. Ben Johnson is smoking some good stuff. They won a bunch of one-score games and led the league in takeaways. Those trends always come back to bite you in the ass. And that is from, again, Adrian in Maryland. Brad, I'll let you respond to our friend Adrian there. What do you think?
10: He's not wrong. The Bears were downright lucky in multiple situations last season. So hopefully they're going to bet Lady Luck yet again. But, oh, my goodness, can she be a tough mistress? So, yeah, I mean, they're going to have to, you know,

0: not play a lot of these games close to the vest. I got to go out there, and like Ben Johnson said, I want blowouts. I want shutouts. That is going to have to materialize, I think, for the Bears to reach the upper echelon of history in the NFL that Ben Johnson is attempting to take his team to.
1: Yeah, and I completely agree with Adrian, by the way. That's part of that's the biggest reason why I think the Bears are going to miss the playoffs this year, because one-score games and the turnover department usually are the biggest things that will regress back towards league average, or even a little bit worse than that, especially a year after you win a bunch of one-score games and you were number one in takeaways for a defense, by the way. Brad, correct me if I'm wrong. A defense that wasn't very good outside of all the turnovers they got, correct?
0: Yes, correct, Amundo. They were downright lousy in many instances last year. And I was trying to tell our outstanding producer, Brandon Combs, repeatedly on the program last fall, this Bears defense was going to be craptastic, and they certainly under-delivered. They, lived down to the expectation that they had. You're going to find out. Once the regular season gets underway, Brando is going to think extraordinarily highly of his Chicago Bears. I usually try to, but I also realize tempering expectations is just a sound mentality to be in.
1: 310-840-4910. 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All right, Brad, let's get to buying or BS here. It's become one of our favorite segments to kick off the show, especially as we've got big-time news and storylines coming out of training camp every day. So why don't you go ahead and kick us off here? What is first on your docket?
0: Oh, let's go to your favorite squad, the New York Giants, my man. And the news bite that made the rounds across social media and across various platforms. ESPN's Jordan Renan reports Giants players and coaches are, quote, begging, end quote, Jackson Dart to slide at the end of scrambles. All right, so with that coursing through your cerebral cortex, buying or BS, Pat, and trying to bury your bias, por favor. In his second season, Jackson Dart plays at least 15 games and rushes for a minimum of 500 yards with 5+ ground scores. Pat? Buying or BS?
1: Yeah, I'm buying it. And I mean, look, if he ends up getting hurt again a couple of times this year, whether it's for a concussion-related injury or just any kind of soft tissue issues or, and God forbid, anything worse, then, you know, hopefully it's not because of an inability to slide or get down in the open field. So assuming that Jackson Dart does stay healthy, I'm going to hope that my franchise quarterback plays 15 games. And if he does so, yes, he is rushing for a minimum of 500 yards and 5 touchdowns. Because last year, in 14 games, where he spent multiple trips into the blue medical tent, Jackson Dart ran for 487 yards and 9 touchdowns. And again, that was only taking over as the starting quarterback in week 4. So he's the franchise quarterback now. You tell me he's playing 15 games? Yeah, easily crossing 500. Easily cross at 5 rushing touchdowns. He might run for double digit. He might run for a dozen rushing touchdowns this year. I just hope that, yes, he learns how to slide. And yes, Brian Burns did say, quote, we've been begging him to do that for a while, so I'm glad that he's starting to practice it. This was after Jackson Dart slid during a third down run during Monday's practice. But apparently it's something that he's been practicing. Good. It's like the number one thing he needed to practice. So, yes, I'm hoping he, you know, learns from the lessons of Jaden Daniels last year and some of the other rushing quarterbacks. You know, Josh Allen, when he first began, he just thought he could run over every linebacker, and he still can. But yep, even Josh Allen knows, yep, that sometimes it's better to just slide. And I hope that Jackson Dart has learned from those before him and learns to get down and not try to pick up those extra 2 or 3 yards. So I'm going to buy it for sure.
0: Yeah, I concur with you, Captain, on that. I'm buying as well. You know, Jackson Dart, you're right. I'm glad you made the Josh Allen comparison because they have a similar view on how to run the football. You know, a guy, both of them really bulls in the china shop, particularly inside the 10-yard line. You know, lining up in shotgun, getting downhill, and just plowing your way into the end zone because you got a big, hulky type of frame and could just carry men and, you know, across the chalk and in the end zone. That's where he is most effective. That's where he can absorb and welcome the contact. It's between the tens where he has got to get his ass down. He's got to get his ass out of bounds. He's got to protect his melon. He's got to protect his body so he can sure, you know, that he's going to play at least 15 games this season. I think he will play at least 15 games. I think he's easily going to run for 500 yards, and I think he's easily going to run for 5+ touchdowns. And I agree with you. It could be double the amount of ground scores this season. It could be 10+ rushing touchdowns because he was so efficient near the goal line, running the ball and calling his own number last year. I know they got Cam Scadaboo they can lean on, maybe a little bit of Tyrone Tracy here and there. Malik Nabers looked awesome in his recovery. I think he's going to be all systems go for week one. But Jackson Dart, you know, he's still a young man, but you can't teach an old dog new tricks. He is going to scramble like a madman. Harbaugh had Lamar Jackson. He let him run like a madman. Dart will run, again, get his butt down between the 10s and then plow ahead inside the 10-yard line and rack damn stats.
1: Yeah, I agree. And I know all Giants fans are hoping for that because we're going to make some official predictions on who we think are playoff teams in the next 2 weeks here. And I believe my New York Giants are a playoff team this year, but it's going to be them or the 49ers, I think, Brett. I think that's going to end up being the 7 seed. Those are the last two teams. That's the cut line for me. That's the bubble. It's the Giants and the 49ers. One of those teams is getting in my opinion. One of those teams is going to miss the playoffs because I feel 50-50 on both of them, and I think only my Giants fandom is the reason that I'm putting Big Blue over the top. 310-840-4910. Let's do a quick pivot for a minute or two here, Brett, because we're going to do Let's Go Streaking coming up next segment, but we do have a couple of baseball games that are in progress or about to start. One of those is the Guardians and the Tigers. And, you know, we're on the air every single day during primetime games. And for this baseball season, which is quickly approaching the final month and not even a month and a half, we're under the final month and a half here. We're down to the final 40 games. You look at this AL Central race. The White Sox in first place at 61-57. Detroit, even having traded away Tarek Skubal, playing some of their best baseball of the year. They're 2.5 games back. And then you have the Guardians, 4 games back. If there was ever a bigger start for Framber Valdez to prove himself, I don't know what it is. He's on the mound tonight at home for Detroit, and he hasn't pitched all that well lately. He's got an ERA near 5 in the last 7 games. Remember, this is a guy that got paid in the offseason. They elected to pay him rather than try to potentially negotiate a long-term deal. I know it would have been way bigger than Valdez's contract, but they didn't want to pay Tarek Skubal. They always had it in their mind, it seems like, the Tigers to trade him. And so Valdez is supposed to be their ace. He hasn't really pitched like it most of this season, even if you don't consider Tarek Skubal. But they've got a chance to get a big win tonight and further put Cleveland down in the standings. Foster Griffin is on the mound for the Guardians. 12-4 this year. He's been a real damn good pitcher that's kind of flown under the radar, the young lefty. So it feels like this is a really big baseball game here tonight in Detroit as each game takes on more and more significance. You know, you look at both of these teams, Brad, if you had to pick, which one would you give a better chance to make the playoffs, if either of them?
0: Right now it's Detroit. I mean, they're swinging the hottest of hot bats in all of Major League Baseball, and I got the stats to back it up. They are numero uno, my friend, the last 2 weeks of Major League Baseball in WRC+. So, you know, they're cracking the bats. They're, you know, racking up a lot of those runs with guys in scoring position on a consistent basis. So as long as they continue to play guys, and I think the key for Framber Valdez, it's always the key with him, is his control. The walks can really get away from him at times. He's had a couple of ugly outings where he's issued like 3, 4, maybe even 5 free passes in a rotation turn. So as long as he's painting the corners, he is a guy that's, you know, accumulating the strikeouts and drawing the weak contact, let the bats continue to wrap for Detroit, and that happens, they're not only going to win the night, they're also a team that's going to sneak into the postseason without their former ace, and Tarek Skubal, who right now is Mr. Mediocre with the L.A. Dodgers.
1: Yeah, and the Guardians, I mean, my God, could you be more pathetic with runners in scoring position? 25th in baseball with runners in scoring position in the last 17 games, and they just cannot. They went 0 for 11 and left 9 guys in scoring position the other night. So this is a big night for this Guardians offense, a big game about to kick off in Detroit. That we will keep you posted on throughout the show. 310-840-4910. We're going to go streaking when we come back. He's Brad Evans. I'm Pat Boyle. This is BetMGM Tonight on Westwood One Sports.
2: Last year's top three picks are shining at camp. Titans QB Cam Ward, Jaguars two-way man Travis Hunter, and Giants edge rusher Abdul Carter. Could super sophomore campaigns be on the way for this trio? Westwood One Sports.
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12: Current traffic conditions, we've got an accident at Ellison Drive and Hawkins Street with westbound delays. Emergency responders are also on scene of a crash at Blake Road and Isleta Boulevard. That's slowing traffic down in all directions. And at Tramway Boulevard, traffic lights are out at the northbound frontage road, so treat that as a four-way stop.
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1: Go around the crew, everybody picks one batter that they think will correctly get a hit. Seems pretty easy, right? Well, it's not as easily said as it is done, or it's easier said than it is done. Yeah, English is hard sometimes. But, Brad, we've all compiled at least 50 picks so far this season. Yeah. And altogether, an average, we've compiled almost 60 picks per member on this show. So with about 40 games left to go, we're going to find out who's going to be king of Let's Go Streaking. In first place is our video producer, Michael Montgomery, a.k.a. Monty, a.k.a. the owner and operator of batters-box.com. 52 out of 67, that's 77%, almost 78%. Then, Brad, you are in second. 39 out of 51, that's 76.5%, or you're batting .765. Some would say that's Hall of Fame worthy. Yours truly, I'm in third. 49 out of 66 correct picks, batting .742. And then last but not least, our producer, Brandon Combs, 44 out of 60, that is good for 73%. So we're all between 73 and almost 78%. Pretty damn good. But the goal, as always, Brad, it's called Let's Go Streaking. It's how many nights in a row can you get that player correct? Can you correctly pick a player to get a hit? You are the king so far. 15 in a row is the streak to beat. I don't think anybody's even touched double digits since your 15-game streak. So let's see if we can build towards it. We've got two active streakers. Me and Monty are both at two. You and Combs looking to start anew. I'll go Bobby Witt Jr. going up against the Dodgers tonight in L.A. And you've got a lefty, Eric Lauer, on the mound for the Dodgers. Bobby Witt hitting lefties at over a 300 clip this season. And he's batting second in the lineup tonight. 1-for-2 career against Eric Lauer with a home run. Give me Bobby Witt Jr. to get a knock and push my streak to three. Brad, who are you rocking with?
0: Same game, different name, and the name that everybody's heard of before, Konnichiwa. Shohei Ohtani to get a hit against the Royals. A guy that's been 353 in his last 15 days. He's hitting a robust 293 at home this season. 1-for-2 lifetime against Daniel Lynch, who's being stretched out as a starter for KC. Though Lynch this season has only allowed a 150 batting average, a left-handed hitter. Still, Shohei tees off. He'll get ahead, and I will begin a brand new streak.
1: That's right. My guy Ben Rice couldn't come through for you last night, but you had have Ohtani tonight. Somebody had Ohtani last night, and they were on the unfortunate end of him going 0-for. That's producer Brandon Combs. And Combs, you're up next. Who you got tonight, brother?
3: Yeah, Brad, I hope you hit your shin on your bed frame tonight. Just saying. See what you did there. I don't like it. I'm going to go with Carson Benj tonight. Carson Benj, one of the few bright spots in that Mets lineup, going up against a pitcher who has thrown 100 innings and given up like 98 hits this season. So I like Carson Benj to get me on the board.
1: All right, Monty, finally the king of the season-long numbers. Take us home. Who you got?
4: Give me Munetaka Murakami, third highest-rated hitter on my board tonight. Batters-box.com, elite matchup against Rhett Lauder. Lefty's been crushing Lauder all season. ISO over 200, nearly 40% hard contact rate, 13% barrel rate. Love those. 47 games with an elite rating for Murakami, getting hit 72% of the time. So a great trend backing us as well. And then as far as pitch coverage, 4-star rating for Murakami against Lauder, at least 305 expected batting average against all pitches.
1: All right, and Brad, we had a 4-for-4 on Monday night. Let's see if we can do it again tonight. What are the odds on all four of those players to get a hit at BetMGM?
0: A cool plus 327. As always, fade or follow, that is up to you.
1: We'll see if we can get it done. Bobby Witt Jr., Shohei Ohtani, Carson Benj, and Munetaka Murakami. We are going streaking, baby. Coming up next, we're going to talk Vikings with Emily Liker of the Minnesota Star Tribune right here on BetMGM tonight.
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27: All right, traffic right now. You've got that crash westbound, I-40 near University, blocking the right lane and shoulder once you get through there. Traffic continues to move slow down westbound I-40 until you get to Coors. I-25 near the construction zone. You're going to see slow-moving traffic in both directions there. You've got that congestion headed west on Alameda between 2nd Street and Coors. Westbound Paseo, I-25 until the river traffic's moving slow. You've got congestion westbound Montaño at Rio Grande. Southbound Coors near Montaño. Traffic's moving slow through that area.
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1: 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Kickoff hour number two, we go to the guest line. It's been a very noisy last couple of days at Vikings training camp after they named Kyler Murray the starting quarterback. And so to get the latest on everything going on inside the purple and gold, not just in the quarterback position, but the entire team in what is a big 2026 year coming up, we bring in Emily Liker, Vikings beat reporter for the Minnesota Star Tribune. You can find her on Twitter at M Liker, L-E-I-K-E-R. Emily, it's Pat and Brad. Thanks so much for joining us. How you doing?
34: Yeah, thanks for having me. I'm doing well.
1: Absolutely. Emily, why did the Vikings give Kyler Murray the starting job before they've even played a single preseason game, especially right after a full pads practice on Saturday night, where what I saw from a bunch of the beat reporters is that Kyler Murray visibly struggled through two what you would call interceptions. So why give him the starting job this early in training camp?
34: Yeah, you know, he did have a couple rough practices over the weekend, but it's not like that's been the case throughout the whole first 9-10 days here. As far as the timing goes, from what we heard from Kevin O'Connell yesterday, this was the timeline that he and general manager Nolan Teasley had kind of decided on in terms of wanting to treat this week like a real game week, heading into that preseason game against the Giants on Saturday, and giving one guy time to ramp up his first team reps before they have joint practices next week with the Ravens, which are always very important to the Vikings. It's really when they look the most and the closest at their ones, I would say, because Kevin O'Connell really doesn't play his first teams in preseason games that much. So those days are going to be really important for them next week. And I think part of what we were seeing maybe a little bit with Kyler in those 3 days that kind of preceded him being named the starter is just evidence that, like, to now take the next step in this offense and for things to continue moving, like, someone needed to be named starter. And the 2 days since, both yesterday and today, he's looked sharp in practice and had very strong days, some of his stronger days of camp. So it looks like they're heading in the right direction.
1: Okay, so what does this now, what does this mean for the future of J.J. McCarthy, both short-term here in the next few weeks and long-term as well?
34: Yeah, I mean, short-term, Kevin O'Connell said definitively yesterday that he is the number two, and they released their first unofficial depth chart today, and he is second in the listing. We've still seen quite a bit of him at practice working with that second offense, still getting some reps against the first team defense based on how they do some of their drills. And yeah, he'll play on Saturday, probably more than we've seen him in the preseason in the past. Obviously his rookie year, he had already gone down, or he played some in that first game and then went down with his injury. Last year, he only played a series when they were expecting him to be starter. I think we'll see him play a decent bit Saturday against the Giants. We heard from him earlier today, he sounded a lot like he has throughout this thing, where this was an outcome that he obviously couldn't control to a degree. Like, all he could do was his best is something he kind of says often. And ultimately, the decision was the coaching staff to make. He called it a speed bump, and still believes, obviously, that he can be and is starting material. So we'll see how he does on Saturday, playing a little bit more, and how things will look moving forward. Obviously, something that kind of lingers over this whole situation is that Kyler Murray's on a one-year contract. He will have the chance to explore things next spring, no matter how this season goes. There is a no-tag clause in his contract, so that is also an element here that the Vikings potentially could be looking for a quarterback again in the spring, depending on where Kyler Murray's head is at.
0: Wow. Emily, with Kyler Murray officially at the controls, what are your thoughts on a Justin Jefferson bounce back season? Last year, he barely cracked 1,000-yard mark in 17 games. And most ghastly, he tallied only a 57.9 passer rating when targeted. So let's tee it up this way. Over or under 1,150.5 receiving yards for Justin Jefferson this year? Is J.J. indeed going to be dynamite again?
34: I would say over. We've seen him connect well with Kyler so far throughout practice. They had right at the top of 11-on-11s today, a pair of back-to-back connections that looked pretty sharp. And yeah, Justin was really patient through all of last season, very diplomatic. Obviously, he has kind of been the leader of this team in the way that, with many other teams, it would be the quarterback, but with how much change there has been at the quarterback position, that role has really fallen to Justin. And, you know, he admitted some frustration near the end of last season when it was kind of a push to get him over that 1,000-yard mark. And so certainly I would expect that is a goal that both Justin and now Kyler Murray and Kevin O'Connell all have circled for this season, is to not have to be reaching for that 1,000 mark towards the end of the season.
0: Yeah, no doubt. I think he's going to absolutely obliterate that 1,150 and a half receiving yards mark this year. Emily, let's stick with the wide receiver discussion. As for the other top wideouts on this roster, Jordan Addison, in my opinion, might be one of the most underappreciated downfield weapons in the game. Despite last season's shoddy quarterback play, he finished inside the top 13 in the league and averaged at the target and total deep ball targets. How does Addison's game benefit with Murray under center? And gaze into your crystal ball for us and give us a projection on his final line, assuming 17 games, receptions, yards, TDs for Jordan Addison this year.
34: Oh, boy, put me to the test. I need to pull up what his recent stats have been. I don't know him off the top of my head. Certainly, he has also looked good in camp. It was funny today, actually, we saw a deep ball attempt where we kind of got the impression that Jordan just didn't realize the ball was going to get to him and pulled up kind of at the last minute, and otherwise would have been a nice probably 40 to 50 yard reception in the end zone from Kyler Murray. I mean, man, he finished with just over 600 last year, and that was missing three games. He's never cracked 1,000 in his career. I could see him cracking that number for the first time this year. Obviously, it all comes down to him being boosted a little bit by teams often trying to double Justin and having to play him a little differently. Adding Juwan Jennings in the mix here is interesting as well, but he peaked at 911 his rookie season. And his low is 610. Yeah, I mean, I could see him maybe hovering right in that 900 to 1050 range, maybe, and seeing some of those heights again, because he is really that deep ball threat. And in a way that, though Justin Jefferson can do that, certainly the way he's played and the way he's covered sometimes limits those opportunities.
1: Mm. Talking to Emily Liker here on BetMGM tonight, Westwood One Sports. He's Brett Evans, I'm Pat Boyle. Emily covers the Vikings for the Minnesota Star Tribune. We're talking all things purple and gold here on this Wednesday night, with the big news still in the last 24 hours being Kyler Murray getting named the starting quarterback already before they've even played their preseason opener. So, Emily, just back to that, it obviously feels like a one-year prove-it, make-or-break, you know, whatever you'd like to call it, season for Kyler Murray, but any chance this is a make-or-break season for Kevin O'Connell? You know, the Vikings fired their GM, Kwesi Adofo-Mensah, after the season, waited until June before hiring the aforementioned Nolan Teasley as their new GM. So from what you've gathered covering the team, and I know nobody in Minnesota wants to be talking about if this season doesn't go well, but if they miss the playoffs and, once again, don't get good enough quarterback play, do you think that could cost KOC his job, or do you think that is very unlikely?
34: I would not say that's an impression that we've gotten here, that he would be on the hot seat, really, no matter the result this season. I think they want to give him a year with Nolan Teasley, and for sure, and see that development and how those two grow together. And yes, there's that urgency to win a playoff game and advance beyond that first round and get stability at the quarterback competition and all of that. But I think they really feel like they achieved what their goals were this offseason, and a large part of that is Kevin O'Connell, obviously, and the work he did with interim general manager Rob Brzezinski. And so we have not gotten the sense that they would be thinking that way going into the season or coming out of it.
0: Mm. Emily, let's talk running backs. Jordan Mason has earned some positive reviews throughout training camp, but savvy veteran Aaron Jones remains in the mix. How do you see this workload split shaken out this fall? Will Mason largely command most red zone and goal line work, in your opinion? Maybe Jones pass down touches? Are you thinking close to a 50-50 timeshare or more of an advantage for Jones or Jordan Mason? So give us your thoughts on the pair of running backs there in the land of 10,000 lakes.
34: Yeah, I would expect it probably to be around that 50-50 mark again. That's close to what it was last year, what it would have been if Aaron Jones hadn't missed some time due to injury. Jordan Mason has slimmed down a little bit. He's looking more, even more explosive than he has been previously. And obviously one of the big things we've been monitoring and that we're still really kind of seeing play out, and I think we'll get a real true glimpse of this Saturday for the first time, is kind of the evolution of the run game in Kevin O'Connell's offense with the addition of Frank Smith as assistant head coach, and kind of what he's doing there, and some of the wide zone stuff. Certainly both backs have looked good in training camp. We saw each of them kind of split off second level breakaways today. There's one nice one from Jordan Mason down the right sideline. But yeah, I don't necessarily see one of them pulling away necessarily. I think they like having that as a timeshare and using them in those slightly different ways, like you mentioned, where maybe Jordan gets some more time on the goal line. Aaron Jones has obviously been a little bit of a receiving threat for them too, and helps them in that area. So yeah, I would expect that still to be probably close to 50-50.
1: Talking to Emily Liker here on BetMGM tonight on Westwood One Sports. Okay, Emily, how about this Vikings defense? Brian Flores has him a slew of new rookies looking to make an impact. And the Vikings' first 4 out of 5 draft picks back in April were on the defensive side of the ball. So most importantly, how has 18th overall pick Caleb Banks, the big D tackle from Florida, how has he looked so far in training camp?
34: Yeah, he's looked good. He certainly rotated in with the ones. This is the first time we've seen him, because they had him sit out the spring as he kind of finalized recovery from his foot injury and the couple surgeries he'd had on that. But he's looked good. Certainly his size is very eye-popping on the field. You notice him very quickly in that regard. They do have kind of quite the rotation on that D-line at this point, so it will be interesting once we get into the regular season how often he's rotating in there, and if he gets to start, or if they go with guys who have a couple more years under their belt, like Levi Drake Rodriguez, who's been in the program a few years now. But certainly Banks has been doing well. Dominique Orange was another one of those early round picks. We've seen him in the mix, as well as more of that traditional nose tackle in the center, in the trenches guy. Jake Golday, their second round pick at linebacker, we've seen all over the field. They liked him because he was versatile, and they're using him early in many ways. And then Chuck Demings, a little bit farther down in that draft class, he's a 5th round pick.
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9: We come to you from the Bricktown District of Oklahoma City. It is scorching hot here inside Chickasaw Bricktown Ballpark, and the Albuquerque Isotopes, thriving in triple-digit heat recently, are getting set to play game 2 of a 6-game series against the host Oklahoma City Comets. It's AAA baseball here in the Pacific Coast League. Hi again, everyone. It's wonderful to have you with us on this Wednesday night. Wherever and however you might be listening, this is Isotopes on Deck. First pitch is about 20 minutes from now. I'm Josh Sushan here at the ballpark. Bob Wapo is back at Master Studio Controls. Well, both teams went into last night's game having won 10 of 12 games. Isotopes won the series opener by a 13-7 final. They trailed by 3 runs going into the 5th inning, then scored at least 1 run every inning the rest of the game to break it open. Albuquerque is the AAA affiliate of the Colorado Rockies. The Isotopes were led offensively by Connor Capel. His homer in the 6th inning tied the game. And then his RBI triple ignited a 5-run 8th inning when they broke the game open. Capel finished a single shy of the cycle. The Topes have picked up 3 games on first place Sugarland over their last 3 games. They are now 6 games back with 35 remaining. Oklahoma City is the Los Angeles Dodgers AAA affiliate. The Comets finished the first half of the season in 3rd place, 3.5 games behind first half champion Las Vegas. In the second half, they are once again in 3rd place, currently 4.5 games behind first place Sugarland. It's possible the Comets finish with the best overall record in the PCL and still do not reach the playoffs. Again, long way to go, about 6 weeks left. 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Albuquerque will use Patrick Weigel as an opener once again. OKC sends Emmett Sheehan to the mound. This is his second start back at AAA after the Dodgers optioned him to the minors. So those are the basics. After a break, Isotopes on Deck returns. Our guest will be outfielder Drew Avens. We'll discuss all the smart base running plays he made last night to manufacture a run, his memories of playing here in OKC, and how a simplified mindset has helped him get back to playing up to his standards. Outfielder Drew Avens is coming up next here on the Isotopes Multimedia Network.
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9: Tonight, here from Chickasaw Bricktown Ballpark, it's the second game of six. Isotopes on the road taking on the Oklahoma City Comets. We continue with Isotopes on Deck. Our guest now is outfielder Drew Avens. And I just told Drew, I absolutely love speed plays, hustle plays, just high baseball IQ plays. And he did that yesterday with a trip around the bases. So I kind of want to break down how he did it. So you get on with a base hit up the middle that caroms off second base. Take us through what you see, and then when your mind goes, all right, turn on the jets, I think I can get to second base here.
17: It was just a routine ground ball up the middle that I was going to try to hustle out for a single because I saw the shortstop was going to die for it. But once I saw it hit off second base, it went into no man's land in right center field, and I figured that would be a good opportunity to stretch it into a double.
9: Okay, so now you're at second, fly ball to left. That's a place where sometimes guys will tag, sometimes guys will not tag. Give us your read on what's your trigger to say, I think I got this.
17: The left fielder last night just never got behind the baseball in the play. And it doesn't really matter how strong your arm is if you're not moving forward in the throw. It's going to be really hard to throw somebody out. So when I saw him not get behind the ball, I knew I had a pretty good opportunity to get in the third there.
9: All right, and then my favorite play of the sequence, infield's in, ground ball to the shortstop, you initially don't go, and then as soon as he throws to first, you take off for home. Give us some more details on what you're reading and when you decide go for it.
17: I was gonna go on contact if it looked like the ball was up the middle, but when it came down to the six hole, his only real play was either gonna be to home or first base. He's gonna have to make a decision. So when he looked at me and started turning his shoulders to go to first base, that's when I made the decision to go home. He only had one player. It was either walk me all the way back to third base or get the out at first. And when he chose first, I just went home.
9: You were just telling me about how quite the strawberry that you got on your leg sliding feet first into third base. If you don't mind, share with the audience a bit more about like how much pain you were in and then how you had to slide head first as a result.
17: Yeah, when I saw the infield come in, I knew it would be a play at the plate eventually. I was just hoping for a ball in the air where I didn't have to slide at all. So I made the decision I was going to slide head first regardless. I'd rather skin up my knees than my booty cheek.
2: This is Isotopes on Deck. We're visiting with outfielder Drew Avins. You know this ballpark really well. You played parts of 4 years with Oklahoma City. So maybe what are just your best memories of playing here and the time that you spent here?
17: Man, I had a lot of good teammates over there throughout the few years. There's a couple that are still here, so it's always good to see them. As far as a favorite memory, there's a lot. I got to think. I pitched here one time. That was pretty cool. Against Albuquerque.
2: Uh-huh.
17: That was a cool scoreless inning, by the way. We got a couple walk-off hits that were pretty cool. I tied the record for hits here, only to have it beaten by one of my good friends, Ward, over there, which is, if someone's going to break it, I'm glad it was him. Man, there's a lot.
2: Yeah. Speaking of pitching, so they had a position player on the mound. Since you did it before, like, what did you think? Do I just want to throw strikes? Do you try to actually pitch, or what was your strategy?
17: No, well, when I came in to pitch that one inning, it was a one-run game. I told our manager at the time, I was like, if you put me in, I'm going to throw this ball as hard as I can.
2: Yeah. Wait, so you're pitching in a one-run game. How? Why?
17: Because we didn't have any more pitching. Like, three or four guys got called up within a day and a half, and we blew through the bullpen early in the game. So it was me or somebody else. And I always told our manager, I was like, if you need somebody to pitch, like, I'll do it.
2: Yeah.
17: And I did the two-way stuff through college and like a year and a half of pro ball. So it wasn't new.
2: Right.
17: It's just one of those situations.
2: As a hitter, when you're facing a position player, it feels like it's like a glorified like softball just watching it from upstairs. But what's it like trying to hit a position player yourself?
17: I mean, those are supposed to be the at-bats where they're the easiest. And as long as the guy keeps lobbing it, they are. But when he's mixing it between 45 miles an hour and 80 miles an hour, then it can get tough. So whenever they throw the slow one, I don't even care where the ball is. I just hit that one.
2: All right, and then final topic. I feel like over the last 2-3 weeks here, you've really been kind of on a roll in playing your game of making catches, getting on base, bunt singles, causing havoc on the bases. It hasn't been the best year for you overall, but what's it been like just to kind of get back into the playing the way that you know you can?
17: Yeah, it's just about simplifying it, you know, not trying to do anything more. And not that I was trying to do more early in the season. I think I just needed to simplify it, like not work on getting to first base instead of trying to score from home plate, you know. And that part is part of my game, you know, base running, defense, you know, putting pressure everywhere. Just simplify it.
2: All right, Drew. Appreciate your time. It's fun to watch you run the bases. Keep simplifying it. You're helping the team out. I appreciate it.
17: Yeah, thank you.
2: Once again, that is outfielder Drew Avins. Let's take a break here on Isotopes on Deck. Then we'll come back. We'll get you some Rockies notes, all of today's transactions and the starting lineups as we count down to first pitch here on the Isotopes Multimedia Network.
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2: The Wednesday night edition of Isotopes on Deck continues here from the Bricktown District in Oklahoma City. It's time now for the Rockies Organization Report. 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
9: Whether you're on the field or on the go, trust New Mexico Orthopedics to get you back to doing what you love. New Mexico Orthopedics is the official team orthopedic surgeons for the Isotopes. Last night in Phoenix, the Rockies evened up the series against the Diamondbacks with a 3-2 triumph. Kyle Karros connected on a two-run home run that tied that game. But then, shortly thereafter, he collided with teammate Ezekiel Tovar. Karros today was placed on the concussion list, which is 7 days. That's a week less than the usual injured list. To take his place on the Rockies roster, infielder Adiel Amador was recalled from the Isotopes roster. And also pitcher Jeff Criswell reinstated from the injury.

0: Pedro Lopez, the Rockies affiliate, has a record of 21-19 in the second half, 60-55 overall. It'll be Drew Avins, who you just heard from in the last segment. He'll lead it off tonight in center field. Nick Kent bats second. He'll play shortstop. Hitting third is designated hitter Vimeo Machine. Charlie Condon cleans up. He'll be in right field. Across the outfield in left is Connor Capel. He hits sixth. Batting seventh, playing at second base is Chad Stevens. Braxton Fulford once again catches. He'll bat seventh. Hitting eighth is one of those new guys, Parker Cadu. Cadu is at third base. He's making his AAA debut, batting eighth. And then at first base, hitting ninth, is Jose Cordova. And the opener for the Isotopes is right-hander Patrick Weigel. For the Oklahoma City Comets, they're the Dodgers affiliate. Second half record is 22-17. Overall record 63-50. And they'll have Alex Freeland leading things off at shortstop. Freeland, one of three Comets who homered yesterday. Another one was Zach Earhart. He'll bat second, playing right field. Hitting third in left field is Ryan Ward. James Tibbs, the third, cleans up. He'll play first base. Roaming in center field, batting fifth, is Alec Thomas. Hee-Sung Kim bats sixth. He's the third Comet who homered yesterday. He'll be at second base. Then you got Ryan Fitzgerald, who went from left field to the pitcher's mound in yesterday's game. Fitzgerald today, the designated hitter, batting seventh. Noah Miller moves over to third base. He'll hit eighth. Batting ninth, doing the catching, is Griffin Lockwood Powell. And the starting pitcher for Oklahoma City is right-hander Emmett Sheehan. 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It'll be Evan Johnson calling balls and strikes. He's working home plate. Trevor Matthews is at first base, and the crew chief, Jen Powell, is the umpire at third. So that'll wrap up Isotopes on Deck. When we come back, we'll get started with tonight's contest. It is game two of this six-game series, game number 41 of the second half, game number 116 overall. It's Albuquerque at Oklahoma City. It's the Rockies AAA affiliate taking on the Dodgers affiliate. Patrick Weigel, Emmett Sheehan go first on the mound, and when we come back, the first pitch here from Chickasaw Bricktown Ballpark. This is the Albuquerque Isotopes Multimedia Network.
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4: 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Now for the play-by-play, let's go out to the ballpark. Here's Josh Souchon.
0: We come to you on this Wednesday evening from the Sooner State of Oklahoma. We are in the capital, Oklahoma City, about a mile or so away from the Capitol building. We are in the Bricktown District of Oklahoma City. We're tonight here inside Chickasaw Bricktown Ballpark. It is the second game of a six-game series visiting Albuquerque Isotopes taking on the Oklahoma City Comets. Hi again, everyone. It's wonderful to have you with us wherever and however you might be listening. My name is Josh Souchon. I'm here at the ballpark. Back at Master Studio Controls is Bob Walpo. Isotopes won the first game of the series yesterday. 13-7 was the

0: final. They have now won 7 consecutive road games. That is tied for the second longest streak in Isotopes history. The longest is 9 consecutive road victories. That was back in the inaugural season of 2003. Isotopes will try to close in on that and also continue to try to gain some ground on first place Sugarland. Over the last 3 days of baseball, the Isotopes have made up 3 games in the standings. They were 9 games back going into play Saturday, but they beat the Space Cowboys head-to-head Saturday and Sunday. Won yesterday after the off day. Sugarland lost yesterday, so now 6 games back of first place Sugarland. Round Rock is in second place, 3 games out. Then Oklahoma City 4.5 back, and Sacramento is 5 games out of first place. It is another extremely warm day here in Oklahoma City. According to my phone, it is 100 degrees, and with the humidity of 30%, it feels like it's 105 degrees. Neither team took batting practice on the field. Both teams used the indoor cages to loosen up their swings. Both teams took some infield grounders. Their pitchers played catch and did the usual throwing programs before the day. There was not a whole lot of people at the ballpark at all. As Emmett Sheehan leaves the third base dugout, leads his teammates out onto the field. As I look around the ballpark, now maybe there's some people that are sitting underneath the overhangs and areas that I cannot see, but it looks like there's less than 1,000 people who are here at the ballpark. And so Sheehan gets the mound ready as he goes to work. Now, what's interesting about Emmett Sheehan, and this is a guy who looks like he's going to be a guy pitching every 5 days in the Dodgers rotation for the next decade. He pitched out of the bullpen for the Dodgers last year in the postseason. He made the opening day roster this year for the first time in his career. And he made 20 starts. In fact, at one point this year, I mean, he was pitching extremely well. At the time that he was optioned down to the minor leagues a little over a week ago, he was tied for the Dodgers team lead in starts. He was second in strikeouts. But the reason why he's back at AAA, probably the number one reason, is because over a 9-start stretch, he was 1-6 with a 6.51 ERA. He had 3 starts with 5 or more runs allowed. And so the Dodgers sent him down to AAA, and in the first outing, by design, he only faced 4 batters. It was basically like a glorified bullpen session. Faced 4 batters, that's it. Started the game, allowed a leadoff walk, fielder's choice ground out, a flyout, and then an RBI double. And then that was it. He departed. 4 batters, 22 pitches. I was told this is going to be an actual real start for him. And so clearly the Dodgers wanted him to work on some things and just have an extremely short outing before he goes back to his usual routine. This is a guy with outstanding stuff. I mean, in his major league debut, he tossed 6 no-hit innings in a game against the Giants. That was June 16th of 2023. As we mentioned, 6 postseason appearances last year in the playoffs for the Dodgers. Didn't pitch all that well, to be honest, as he allowed 7 runs in 7 1/3 innings, small sample size. Pitched 3 games against the Blue Jays in the World Series. So here he is back at AAA again. He is not on a rehab assignment. Now, he missed a lot of time due to Tommy John elbow surgery, but this is not a rehab assignment. He was optioned back down to AAA. And so Emmett Sheehan on the mound as we get set for baseball. Drew Avens digging into the left-handed batter's box. Nick Kent and VML Machine will follow. Shadows cover home plate and the pitcher's mound already. It is 6:37 p.m. Central Time, and here is the first pitch of the game. It's a fastball that's fouled straight back and out of play. It is officially 101 degrees here in Oklahoma City. Slightly open stance for Evans, and the 0-1 pitch. Taken for a called strike, spins a curveball in there to make it 0-2. Sheehan works from the first base side of the rubber. Hands together inside the glove, just above the belt, and a quick windup to pitch. Very high and outside. Oklahoma City in the alternate uniforms. It says OKC across the chest. Dodger blue is the color, white pants. Sheehan's got navy blue socks up to his knees. The 1-2 is taken for a ball. It is being challenged. The catcher, Griffin Lockwood Powell, hyphenated last name, challenging that call. And this one is overturned. It becomes strike 3. So instead of a 2-2 count, it is strike 3, and that's how tonight's game begins. Here's the defense for OKC in the outfield from left to right. Ryan Ward, Alec Thomas, and Zach Erhard. Left side of the infield, Noah Miller and Alex Freeland. The right side is Haesung Kim and James Tibbs. Griffin Lockwood, Powell, the catcher, got that call overturned. First pitch swinging is Nick Kent, drives it in the air. Deep right center field, and no one's going to get that. Bangs off the wall just below the 377 mark. And Kent hustled into second base. He's got a double, and there's the first base runner of the game. 17th double of the season for Kent. He took a fastball, 95.1 on the radar gun. It was almost right down the middle. And he hit at 104.3 off the bat. Now the batter is Vimiel Machine. Machine's the designated hitter today, left-handed batter. Hitting exactly 300 on the season. Infield plays him to pole. Shortstop Freeland way up the middle. And Sheehan's first pitch. Curveball fouled off to the second level on the third base side for strike one. Isotopes have won 11 of their last 13 games. They swept a six-game series at El Paso. They won 4 of 6 at home against Sugar Land, then took the opener here in OKC last night. Big lead for Kent. Now he shortens it up. The pitch is fouled back. Bangs off the top of the ballpark's facade, and the count is nothing and two. During the stretch in which the Isotopes have gone 11-2, they are averaging 10 runs per game. They have scored 131 runs in those 13 games. Now the 0-2 pitch to Machine is in the dirt and lays off that one. And the count is 1-2. According to StatCast, Sheehan's got a four-seam fastball that averages about 95 miles an hour. A slider, which he just threw, a curveball, and then he'll occasionally throw a changeup about 9% of the time. Looks at Kent. Now focuses on the mitt, the 1-2. Ground ball to the second baseman. Staying low is Kim to field, throws on to first. Machine retired as Kent moves on to third base. Well, he hit it hard, but he hit it directly at the second baseman and didn't really have to move at all. Just had to stay low, get the glove dirty. And now with two outs, it's up to Charlie Condon if the Isotopes are going to take advantage of the one-out double. Charlie yesterday was 1 for 5. The hit was a triple. He also had a bases-loaded walk. And first pitch. A swing and a miss on a high fastball for strike one. Charlie also hit a couple of other balls really hard. Lined out the deep center, lined out to right, where he just happened to hit it right at somebody. Now the pitch, breaking ball, spins in there for a called strike. And the count is nothing in two. Kent takes his lead at third base. Second baseman Kim plays way up the middle. He uses the glove to shield his eyes from the sun for a moment. Then gets into his fielding position, and the pitch is taken high. Peel down to first. No, he did not go. And the count is 1-2. As usual, Pedro Lopez, the manager, coaches at third. Luis Lopez, the bench coach, is coaching at first base. Sheehan comes set just above the belt. 1-2 pitch. Low with that fastball. Low and outside, it's 2-2. Isotopes in the purple uniforms. It says Isotopes across the chest in white. Name on the back in white, gray pants. And now the 2-2, delivered. Low and outside, tried a curveball. Condon laid off from 0-2 to 3-2 is the count now here on Condon. On deck is Connor Capel. Sheehan comes set. Target set. It's low target. And the payoff. That's outside. Ball four. So from 0-2 to ball four, Condon stays disciplined. Takes his walk, heads down to first. And here comes Connor Capel to the plate. Capel led the way offensively yesterday. His home run in the sixth inning gave the Isotopes the lead. He had an RBI triple in the eighth inning when the Isotopes broke it open. Also had a double. He had a chance for the cycle. All he needed was a single when he struck out in his second at-bat during the eighth inning. And then he was on deck when the ninth inning ended. First pitch to the lefty is bunted foul to the third base side. Not a bad idea by Capel. He's done that a few times since the Rockies moved him from Double A Hartford to Triple A Albuquerque. Third baseman Noah Miller playing way off the line and back, and now he comes in. Not a ton, but a little bit more than he was before the first pitch. And the 0-1's a check swing, rolls foul to the third base dugout, so Capel finds himself down on the count, nothing and two. Shadows cover just about the entire infield grass and about 80% of the left side of the infield dirt. Almost the entire right side of the infield dirt is in sunshine. Left fielder Ryan Ward is in sun. Excuse me, he's in shade, but there's sun to his left and in front of him both directions. Now the 0-2 pitch to Capel is on the way. And that one's fouled straight back. And the count is still nothing and two. Sheehan has never faced the Isotopes. And when he was pitching earlier this year for the Dodgers against the Rockies, there was two appearances that he had, and none of the Rockies batters in those games are currently on the Isotopes roster. Meanwhile, Sheehan is talking to the umpires about, and he's pointing to something on his right cleat. He's walking off the mound toward the third base dugout. I think he wants something. I don't think it's an injury, but he's pointing something to his right foot. And he's walking into the dugout now. He's holding on to the baseball. So we're at a standstill here. Well, now he's walked back up the dugout steps. And he's pointing to his... He's taking off his left shoe. Now he's going to take off his right shoe as well. And he is showing his manager what the issue is with the shoe. One of his teammates just ran into the clubhouse to get him a new pair of cleats. Ryan Fitzgerald did that, so now he's putting on new shoes. Crowd is applauding Ryan Fitzgerald, who is the designated hitter, for his work and going to the clubhouse to get a new pair of cleats for Sheehan. He's lacing them up right now. Put on the left, now he's putting on the right. And so everyone's just going to kind of stand around and wait as Sheehan puts on a new pair of cleats. 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You can also visit them in person, Gold Avenue, downtown Albuquerque. Are they going to allow him to throw a warm-up toss? It looks like they will. All right, a warm-up toss, which was extremely high. All right, this is the fifth batter of the game, Connor Capel. The count is no balls and two strikes. There is no score. Nick Kent had a one-out double. Charlie Condon had a two-out walk. Well done there by the DJ for the song. I want to put on my boogie shoes. It's a good song to play. All right, back to baseball. 0-2. Runner goes from first. It's a chopper to the second baseman. Kim waits on a big second hop. He's got it. Slings to first. And the side is retired after all that. No runs, one hit, no errors, two left. After a half inning, Albuquerque nothing. And Oklahoma City coming to bat here on the Isotopes Multimedia Network.
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0: Albuquerque put two runners on in the first inning, but the Isotopes could not cash in, and now the Oklahoma City Comets will get their first swings of the night. Patrick Weigel did not come in from the Isotopes dugout. He came straight from the bullpen. This is the third time out of his last four appearances that he is the opening pitcher. This is a bullpen game for the Isotopes. There's other times that he's been more of an opener before a bulk pitcher, but this will be a bullpen game tonight. And so Weigel, as a reliever, he's used to coming straight from the bullpen to the mound, and that's what he did here tonight. Alex Freeland, switch hitter from the left side at the plate. Weigel's a right-hander, works out of the stretch at all times. And first pitch is popped up extremely high behind home. Braxton Fulford, mask off, close to the netting, and makes the catch. Had about a step and a half to spare. That was a towering drive. The launch angle was 83 degrees. And so on one pitch, Freeland with a ball that would have been an extremely good punt from a hang time standpoint. Now Zach Earhart, the batter. Earhart had three hits. He was a triple away from the cycle yesterday. Righty on righty. And Weigel's first pitch. Fastball in there for a called strike. Oklahoma City losing the series opener yesterday for the fifth time in the last 6 weeks. Here's the 0-1. That is in there for a called strike. Good cutter, and it's quickly 0-2. Even losing game one of series, Oklahoma City has rallied to come back and win a bunch of series lately. They're in third place, 22-17 is their second half record. And even after yesterday's loss, they have still won 10 of 13. Weigel sets 0-2 pitch, way outside with that slider, and the count is 1-2. Earhart waiting. Fulford sets the target. Weigel comes set the pitch. Too far outside, trying to sweep her, and the count is 2-2. Defensively, Connor Cable is in left field tonight. Drew Evans once again in center. Charlie Condon plays right. And now the next pitch is popped up over our heads out of play, and the count is still 2-2. Parker Cadu is starting at third base, making his AAA debut. Talk more about him when he's up at the plate. He got woken up at 7 o'clock this morning to say, pack your stuff, get on a plane to Oklahoma City. The Isotopes need you. Here's the 2-2. That is a swing and a foul straight back into the netting on a ball that was about to hit Earhart. So Parker Cadu is at third. Nick can't play shortstop. Chad Stevens at second. Jose Cordova is at first. Braxton Fulford does the catching. A third 2-2 pitch delivered. And that's a grumble right up the middle off the pitcher's mound and into center field for a base hit. So Zach Earhart aboard with a one-out single. And that'll bring Ryan Ward to the plate. Appreciate you joining us on this Wednesday night, whether you're driving home from the airport or you're driving home from work, whether you're still at work, whether you've settled in at home. I appreciate you making Isotopes Baseball part of your Wednesday night. Ryan Ward, very upright, slightly open stance, deep in the left-handed batter's box. First pitch, fastball taken for a called strike. Ward 1-for-5 yesterday. Infield plays him to pull. Outfield gives him the right center gap. Here's a throw to first, and Earhart is back with a dive. Earhart had 2 stolen bases yesterday, came in the same inning, stole second and third. He is 19-for-28 stealing bases this year. Takes his lead. Started to go, then stopped. The pitch is way outside for a ball. Looked like Earhart was trying to time Weigel's move. And he took a step towards second when he saw that Weigel was still holding onto the ball. He shortened the lead. And that threw off his timing. Now the 1-1 pitch is taken very high. And Weigel wants a new baseball. That slider didn't come out of his hand the way he wanted. Peone is 2-1. And this has been a fairly even overall series between the two teams this year. I mean, after all, they are 8-8 head-to-head. Oklahoma City has scored a lot more runs than the Isotopes, but that's because they had 3 straight games where that were blowout wins earlier this year. Next pitch is low. Oklahoma City is hitting .325 against the Isotopes. Topes hitting .305 against the Comets. We've had a lot of offense between these two teams. There's been a few low-scoring games. There's been a whole lot of extremely high-scoring games. Throw to first base, close, and safe is the call. Earhart was leaning towards second. Weigel threw over at the perfect time. Cordova the tag, but Earhart just got the hand back onto the bag. Dangerous count, 3-1 here on Ward. Runner goes, pitches a swing and a miss. Fulford throws a one-hopper, and not in time, a stolen base. Good job by the shortstop, Kent, just to make sure that ball did not get into center field. Well, Earhart had such a really good jump, I was actually surprised that Fulford threw down. Meanwhile, Ward swung at ball 4. So the count is 3-2 on Ward, and Weigel steps off the rubber. You can throw over twice to first base, then once he gets to second, you get a new set of disengagements. And 3-2 is fouled straight back. Hits off the top of the ballpark and back down to the first row. This will be the 7th pitch of the at-bat. No score. We're in the bottom of the first inning. Earhart's at second. There's one out. And a spin around, but no throw. Weigel very concerned with Earhart, trying to make sure he doesn't run again. Stares at him as he comes set. The pitch home. A rocket foul to the first base side into the netting. Well, that's one of those, thank goodness we now have netting that covers up most of the stands, because that ball, my goodness, that was 111.4 off the bat. Good luck trying to get out of the way of that, but it hit the netting and no one harmed. And this will be the 8th pitch of this at bat. Now here it comes. Breaking ball is a chopper, just fouled down the third baseline that time. Ward was fooled by that pitch, and it was kind of a late defensive swing, and chopped it down the third baseline, just foul. That's 90 feet bases. If it was 85 feet bases, it would have been fair. Warren has fouled off three in a row. This will be the ninth pitch of the at-bat. Here it comes. Fouled straight back that time. Well, Weigel's a grunter on the mound, and especially with very few people in the stands, can hear the grunting of Weigel here in the press box, not to mention the grunt of Ward and the crack of the bat as he takes big cuts. Tenth pitch. A swing and a foul tip into the catcher's mitt. And so Weigel wins the battle. He really had to work. I mean, he's already thrown 18 pitches to just three batters. And now with two outs, the hitter will be James Tibbs III. No score, just underway, bottom of the first. Isaac Tibbs put two runners on base, could not score. And now Weigel trying to strand one runner on for the Comets. First pitch is a ground ball, base hit into center field. Around third base, here comes Earhart. He'll score easily as Avens throws it into second base. James Tibbs III has got another RBI against the Isotopes, and the Comets get the jump tonight. It's 1-0. Well, for James Tibbs, including that one, 16 games played against the Isotopes this year and 21 RBIs. He's got 11 extra base hits. He has scored 19 runs in those 16 games. Overall, that's his 84th RBI. Alec Thomas, a lefty, takes a called strike. And this is going to be challenged by Thomas. And the verdict from the computer, OKC has already won one challenge. I don't think they're going to get this one. Oh, wait, no, they are going to get this one. Yeah, that's a ball. So that call is overturned. And it was so far outside. It was 1.4 inches outside that initially I thought, oh, yeah, that's definitely a ball. And then I realized, hey, you dummy, it was called a strike. That's why the batter's challenging it. So the 1-0 pitch delivered. And that's a chopper to the right side. Cordova waiting on it, fields it right next to first base, steps on the bag, and the side is retired. The Comets get the jump. One run, two hits, no errors, and one left. We go to the second inning. Oklahoma City 1 and Albuquerque nothing. Here on the Isotopes Multimedia Network.
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0: We are on to the second inning. It's a 1-0 Oklahoma City lead over Albuquerque. Chad Stevens, Braxton Fulford, and Parker Cadu will face Emmett Sheehan. Stevens is the only Isotope, for my research, that has ever faced Sheehan before. He's 0-2 against him. And first pitch is taken low, ball one. Started him off with a curveball. Stevens in yesterday's game was 0-2, but he walked three times and scored three times. Righty on righty, Sheehan's pitch. Fastball got it by him, and the county is 1-1. Sheehan is 26 years old. selected in the sixth round back in 2021 out of Boston College by the Dodgers. His pitch. Curve is a little too